0: Here we go. 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
2: Jenkins will advance it across half court. 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Final score here in Detroit. 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A 2-0 lead for the one

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23: 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Randy Scott here in Bristol, Connecticut. David Dennis Jr., our ATLian down in the ATL. 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
24: Oh, there you go.
23: Insurance. You were so patient for that, man. I mean, dialed in with all the calls,
25: learning.
23: Too.
25: I was learning. You were, like, locked in. I've never seen you this locked in on anything. You were, like, and you were a pretty locked in dude. You know, I've seen you. You've seen you on the Sports Center. You're reading the things. You're taking your notes. You're running the play, running the show. Yeah. You know, Gary's there. He's cool, too.
23: He's there.
25: But you're running the thing.
23: Do you remember?
25: And you're doing radio. You're manning the calls, doing all stuff, reading the billboards. Your level of locked in for the last 25 minutes is unprecedented. It is like Jordan, 5 minutes left, clutch time.
23: Oh.
25: Just a level of just like locked in.
23: Well, that's high praise. I definitely, it's like.
26: Michael Jordan, you mean Skip Bayless's number one player of all time?
24: There you go.
23: Skip knows ball, man. Skip knows ball. 888, say ESPN is
26: LeBron, ranked number nine.
23: LeBron is nine? Come on. He's got Kareem at four. Why am I getting sucked into this?
25: You got rage baited.
23: Bubba, you gotta stop and you got to hit us with another edition of Who You Got. You ready?
26: Yeah, I haven't done it in over 6 weeks here. I'm a little rusty. Excited. You know, I did have major back surgery. Lest anyone forget, came back after 2 weeks record time. No big deal. But I am here now, and we're going to do some Who You G. 42 years ago last month, a patent was issued for a magic cube in Hungary. It soon became the Rubik's Cube. Have either of you ever solved it? Who you got? We'll start with you, Randy.
23: No. And I'm amazed by people who can. There's apparently a trick where you can do it by...
24: It's like an algorithm-y thing, right?
23: Like you can do by feel, right? You feel it kind of like unlock as you're rotating it or something. But no, man, I've never even come close.
24: Yeah, never been able to do it. Fun fact, though, Will Smith can.
23: What?
24: Will Smith can. So there's this, you remember the scene in Fresh Prince where he's like trying to apply to like Princeton or whatever, Carlton, and he goes in and he just like doesn't do well. He grabs a Rubik's Cube, just puts it together and like solves it and he gets into Princeton. That was Will Smith actually doing it.
23: Okay. That's not urban legend.
24: He actually knows how to do the Rubik's Cube thing. Randy's not the only one with a bunch of facts at the top of his head.
23: I've never known that about that.
26: All right, 59 years ago last month, Roger Ebert published his first movie review. Who you got? as your favorite all-time movie. We'll start with you, David.
24: Favorite all-time movie? Favorite all-time. Randy, you go first. That's too much on the spot.
1: Favorite all-time movie. Is it one that's rewatchable? Because
26: whatever definition you choose to use.
1: The first thing that comes to mind is Braveheart. And
24: whoa.
26: Wow.
24: Okay.
1: I know it's not historically accurate, which bothers me.
26: Or short.
1: I believed it at the time. I know that was one of those where you got it from Blockbuster and it was two VHS cassettes. Yeah. It was like a brick that you brought
24: that
1: home.
24: That and Titanic.
1: So that's up there.
24: Man.
1: I don't know. Shawshank is up there as well. Dude, I don't know. Yeah, but that's the first one that comes to mind. What about you?
24: I would say Bamboozled, Spike Lee joint.
1: Bamboozled?
24: It's a classic. Late 90s. Underrated Spike Lee joint. He did Malcolm X, for those who do not know. Great movie also. Probably two Spike Lee joints.
1: Damon Wayans plays Pierre Delacroix.
24: Pierre Delacroix.
1: Okay.
24: Mos Def is in it. Okay. Jada Pinkett. Oh, Savion Glover. Tommy Davidson.
1: Okay, so you said what you said about the Rubik's Cube with Will Smith. I was like, was it just to keep Jada happy? Because he's out of that. He's out of that business now.
24: Yeah, not in the business.
1: He's gonna stop trying to do it.
24: Yeah.
1: What else you got, Bubba?
26: Yeah, 65 years ago last month, Richard Hatch Jr. was born. He's famously the first winner of Survivor in the year 2000. Our friend Devin Kane is a big fan of Survivor, along with Cam Pratt. Eric Hanneman, for whatever reason, multiple people at ESPN Radio watch Survivor. I'm not sure why, but what are the chances of you lasting on the show Survivor? We'll start with you, Randy.
1: Ooh, lasting. I could survive a cut. You know what I mean? I could survive an elimination, tribal council, that sort of thing. I haven't watched Survivor in a minute, but what are we on? Like Survivor 55 now too.
24: Yeah,
1: But I wouldn't win. Just the physical, comfort foods. Like I love Cheez-Its. Yeah. You know, I'm not a grub worm guy.
26: No Cheez-Its on the island.
1: I'm not going to desalinate some water just to drink it. You know.
24: Yeah.
1: So and then all the backstabbing and politics stuff. I'm so easily fooled. So no, I don't think I'll last very long. What about you, David?
24: Not lasting at all. I need to be comfortable. and I have to. I need. How can I say this? I need toilet comfort. You know what I'm saying? Like I'm not doing this in the woods. I'm not grabbing a loose leaf.
1: Same.
24: I'm not doing that. I need to be. Yeah. Real comfortable.
1: Let's really jump. Let's dial in on it.
24: Let's get sure. I need to be real. Like, let's get to the logistics. Let's get to the brass tacks of it. Right? I need to be extremely comfortable when I'm on the throne.
1: People be like, how'd you gain weight on the island? I'd be like, well, I did not go to the
24: bathroom. just held it all in.
1: I just
24: held it all.
26: good times. 102 years ago last month as well, Rand McNally published its first road atlas. Kids today probably don't even know what that is. Would you like to go on a road trip, or have even done it, gone on a road trip across the country? And if you were going to go on a road trip, which ESPN Radio personality would you go with? Oh. Who you got? We'll start with you, David.
24: Never been on a road trip. Probably don't want to do one.
1: Okay.
24: They've invented planes, so that can get me where I need to go. Who would I want to ride out with?
1: Yeah.
24: Besides my guy Randy over here.
1: Obviously. Present company excluded.
24: Present company excluded. Smalls. Because she loves cinnamon rolls. Smallman loves cinnamon rolls like I do. And we would just go do cinnamon rolls together.
1: All right. I was going to say Smalls, so I'm going to change my answer. I've been across country 3 times.
24: Okay.
1: But not in 20 years. Okay. And it's fun, man. I've been to all 50 states. You see stuff in a road trip that's crazy. I'll say Canty. Because I know we're
26: in the car.
1: I know we're small. So we have a big comfy
24: big old car. Yeah.
1: We're going to be able to afford the gas on that NFL pension. And we're going to stop at every Whataburger and Jack in the Box. Every regional fast food joint is going to get our business. That's true. I'm not going to feel bad about it.
26: We'll ride in comfort. It'll be a good trip.
1: And I'm not going to feel bad about it. Yeah. I think that's a great answer.
24: You didn't mention Cook out there.
1: Neither one of us said Evan Cohen.
26: Oh, man.
1: Neither one of us did. David Dennis Jr., Randy Scott. This has been ESPN Radio, The Rich Eisen Show.
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27: Here's something pretty disturbing I discovered while researching this podcast. This is what it actually says on the Los Angeles Police Department website. The site states that the Adult Missing Persons Unit investigates 3,200 cases a month. And 70% of those missing people are found or returned voluntarily within 2 or 3 days. It goes on to explain, and I quote here, since being a missing person is not a crime, police are given a very limited role while conducting these types of investigations. At the bottom of the webpage, it gets more disturbing. There's a section titled, What If They Never Returned? And here's the official police advice. In such situations, you may want to enlist the services of a private investigator to assist in your search. If you can't afford a PI, the police elaborate, quote, another option would be to contact the Salvation Army, which has a missing persons locator program. There is not a single sentence on the LAPD website that would lead a loved one of a missing person to have any faith that the police would properly investigate it. What the LAPD is basically saying is, if someone you love goes missing, don't overreact. They'll probably turn up, unless they don't, in which case you should get someone besides the police to look into it. All this is my way of saying, if the police took missing persons cases as seriously as they do, say, bank robberies, I wouldn't have had to do this podcast in the first place and end up chasing a violent criminal halfway around the country. I'm Neil Strauss. And you can hear the full story of To Live and Die in L.A.
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0: Okay.
3: These are the vibes today.
0: Okay. It's a Bengal season. When's training camp? When's the schedule release? Rookies are in town. Good afternoon. Happy Friday. Welcome in. It is Cincy 360. Thanks to our friends at Skyline Chili. Thank you for listening along.
10: Giovanni Bengal.

0: I asked myself, would you give your life for Joe Burrow? Because he gave his life for you.
1: Answer the question. Answer the question. Feels like we're there, certainly, doesn't it? It certainly feels as if football season's here.
2: How we're looking? Not good.
1: Not good. Welcome in. I hope your Friday is off to a fantastic start. We're happy to have you along for the next 3 hours on the home of the Bengals, ESPN 1530, Cincinnati Sports Station. Yes, the Bengals, who opened rookie minicamp today. Rookie minicamp happened earlier today, and I like Cassius Howell even more.
3: Why is that?
1: I heard him talking to Jeremy Rowell, and he said he stopped playing baseball when he was 13, but he could probably pick a ball up right now and throw it near 100 and probably hit 10 to 15 home runs.
3: He could probably throw it near 100. He ain't hitting 10 to 15
1: homers. That sounds like my kind of guy right there.
3: Order your number 55 jerseys now.
1: Get the 55 jerseys in. Bengals rookie camp is here. And how refreshing is it, Austin, to talk about a Bengals rookie minicamp and talk about everyone participating in Bengals rookie minicamp?
3: A lot different than it was a year ago.
1: It feels a heck of a lot different. Now, they have signed Landon Robinson, Jack Andrews, Brian Parker II, Colby Young, Connor Liu. They have yet to sign Cassius Howell and Takario Davis, but they did sign their waivers, and they are out there for rookie minicamp.
3: I remember last year, nobody had ever heard of the participation waiver before until Shamar Stewart refused to sign it, and so he was just standing out there during position drills for rookie minicamp.
1: And everyone was like, it's just rookie minicamp. Who cares?
3: Yeah.
1: If it gets to this point, then you talk about it. And then it did.
3: It did.
1: So it's good that everyone's out there participating.
3: Yeah. Shout out to those who participate.
1: Shout out to the feel-good story of that happening today. We're also, it seems like, getting closer to a point here, Austin, where we're going to find out when the schedule release is actually going to happen.
3: Yeah, there was some word out there yesterday that it could end up being next week.
1: Oh.
3: And then I don't know if you got this email, but it was sent out last night by the NFL saying NFL schedule release, it's coming, and it's coming soon.
1: Oh,
3: but there's no date on the email for the NFL schedule release.
1: They don't care at this point. They know people are going
3: to get it out. Don't quite understand is when and why wouldn't you announce the date yet?
1: Yeah.
3: Like, you don't want to do it on Friday.
1: No, don't.
3: You don't want to do it over the weekend unless you're going to do it like first thing Monday and let everybody know that it's coming Wednesday or Thursday. I don't know.
1: Yeah, don't give us the news dump. Just wait to hide it.
3: You've been dumping them.
1: Wish I was. It's a Friday. Might have to start early today. Might have to start early the more of this Reds team that I watch. Now, don't worry. We'll dive into the Reds. We'll talk about the Reds here in hour number one and the frustrating season that this has become so quickly. We talked about this earlier in the week. It's hard to believe that a week ago from yesterday, they were 20-11 at the top of the NL Central. April 30th, since then, 0-7, 20-18, dead last in the NL Central. 6 games now back of the leading Chicago Cubs. It almost at this point is laughable. It's laughable. And we'll dive all into the disaster that was yesterday, especially the disaster that was the fourth inning of yesterday. We'll get to that in just a few moments here in hour number one. I should let you know, as a Friday tradition, Charlie Goldsmith is set to join us at 1 o'clock. Tom Gallarder is set to join us at 2 o'clock. And it's WWE Backlash weekend, which means Rick Uccino will join us to preview Backlash in hour number 3. And keep that up. You'll be cursed by Danhausen here soon.
3: I don't know what that means, nor do I care.
1: Well, not what you want to have. So I'm just throwing that out.
3: I was texting with Charlie last night. I said, hey, you good for 1 o'clock tomorrow? And he said, yep. I said, it should be a fun conversation. You know, being sarcastic because, well, first of all, every conversation's fun with Charlie. But I was being sarcastic because of the state of the Reds.
1: Yeah.
3: Charlie didn't respond.
1: Oh,
3: he read it and didn't respond.
1: Well, so either ask him about that today.
3: Yeah, either we're, you know, Charlie is feeling the pain as everybody else is because he was just stuck covering this team in Chicago for 4 days, or I don't know. I don't know what's going on, but maybe that's a trickle down effect of the issues that this team has had on Ooh. Everybody.
1: Yeah, it's weighing on a lot of folks. It's weighing on a lot of folks. Meanwhile, other things happening in the NL Central. Cardinals beat the Padres last night.
3: Okay.
1: The Pirates beat the Diamondbacks last night. How about this statistic from the Pittsburgh Pirates? Because they won their fourth straight road series. According to Andrew Filippone, their fourth road series win in a row last happened in 2015 when they won 98 games. The Pirates are playing. You and I are on the same page. We think the Pirates are sustainable. We think they can continue to win.
3: Yeah. I mean, I think they're like an 81 win team.
1: Yeah. And of course the Cubs beat the Cincinnati Reds. That leaves the unenviable task of the NL Central, where the Cubs have won 9 straight. The Cardinals are on a winning streak. Pirates, Milwaukee have all won their last games, and the Cincinnati Reds have lost 7 consecutive baseball games. Cubs have won 15 straight at Wrigley. They've won 9 straight overall. They are red hot and dispatched of the Reds rather easily. We'll talk more baseball as we go in hour number one. In the NBA last night, playoffs roll along, as do the Oklahoma City Thunder and the Detroit Pistons. Both of those teams take 2-0 series leads. The Pistons with a 10-point win over the Cleveland Cavaliers. And the Thunder, an 18-point win over the Lakers. The Thunder have covered back-to-back games against the Lakers where the spread was 15.5 points.
3: Mm.
1: And last night, more than ever, you started to see the frustration really come through on the side of the Lakers with the officiating. And I get it. It's hard to play against Shai Gilgeous-Alexander and some of the fouls that he draws. But right now, it looks like Oklahoma City is the class of the West right now. That's what's happening in the National Basketball Association. Speaking of the Reds, saw this from Lance McAllister. Is Joey Votto hanging around the club, Austin?
3: Well, I don't know if they're hanging around the club. Maybe
1: the organization?
3: In the organization. I believe the play-by-play voice of the Daytona Tortugas by the name of Matthew Mounsey sent along to Lance McAllister that Joey Votto has been coming down to Daytona, and once or twice a week, he lives close to Daytona, once or twice a week is coming out and hanging out with the Tortugas and watching batting practice and just kind of giving tips. And he's been working with Tyson Lewis, who was a second-round pick in 2024. And Tyson Lewis, over the past couple of weeks, is 11 for his last 22.
1: Whoa.
3: So I think you'll hear later on tonight when Lance is on the air a little bit of that conversation with Tyson Lewis, which will be something worth listening to. And cool of Joey to stick around. Yeah. I was thinking about Joey actually this morning because I hadn't heard much from him. Like, he was supposed to be on TV, right? Supposed to be.
1: Yeah, that was kind of the next step.
3: Yeah. Yeah.
1: Okay. So, FC Cincinnati is going to head to Charlotte. They're leaving today for a match tomorrow at Bank of America Stadium. We'll talk to Tom Gallarder about that. And I did see the latest on the Sorsby front. We didn't really get into this a ton yesterday, but I believe now the state of Ohio getting involved in this as well from a gaming side of things. The Ohio gambling officials have now officially responded to some of their inquiries, and they have said they have received information that has warranted an integrity investigation be conducted to Brendan Sorsby. Commission noted they would not release any further information until the investigation is complete. So we heard that about Indiana and their gaming commission earlier in the week. Now that's happening here in Ohio. A lot of this now is kind of diving into the fact that Sorsby not only was making the bets, he was also doing so under different aliases and using different people's accounts to make those bets as well. So I can't imagine at this point the amount of data, Austin, that is being compiled around Sorsby and collecting all of these bets that he's made over the years. It just... It's incredible. He had accounts with sports books and daily fantasy operators in several states, according to multiple sources, who described him as a high volume, low stakes bettor, with his bets being placed under an account under a different name, with multiple sources being cited. So things kind of keep adding up for Brendan Sorsby. And I'm guessing it'll take some time to sort through all of the bets that he made and figure out which ones were legal and illegal. But nonetheless, probably not great if these investigations are being opened up for Brendan Sorsby. Which is curious, Austin, because the one thing that he could do to make this all go away would go to the supplemental draft.
3: Well, that's not going to make it go away.
1: Well, if he goes to the supplemental draft, then what he's doing isn't illegal.
3: No, what he did was illegal.
1: But he wouldn't be punished by the NFL. The only way he can be punished is by college football.
3: No, he'd still be like it doesn't make it go away.
1: What would they do to him?
3: Well,
1: throw him in jail.
3: No, well, first of all, if he bet under the age of 21, that's illegal.
1: Yeah, but that's more like a slap on the wrist.
3: Okay, but still, again, it doesn't make it go away.
1: For the
3: NFL. These things are going to follow him into the NFL. The NFL, you can't do any of that stuff either. You can't bet on all that stuff. Like, so he needs to like prove what makes it go away is going to treatment and getting the treatment and sticking with it and ridding himself of gambling. That's what makes it go away. But it's going to follow him for a little while until he proves he doesn't do that stuff anymore.
1: Yeah.
3: Like, there have been NFL players that have gotten in trouble for gambling and betting on stuff that they're not supposed to bet on.
1: I'll have to try to find it because I thought there was a Pete Thamel quote that essentially said the college side of this would go away.
3: It would.
1: If he enters the supplemental. So obviously he wouldn't be. It's not like if he went to the supplemental draft, he would be suspended in the NFL.
3: Well,
1: he would obviously have to show that he's not going to do that anymore, and someone would have to take the chance on him.
3: I will say this, though. There is a precedent for that happening. Terrell Pryor. He was suspended by the NFL after being taken in the supplemental draft for what he did in college. So I don't know if it'll go away.
1: Yeah.
3: From a college standpoint, he's done. He's never playing college football again.
1: Right.
3: Not going to happen. And so that part of his life, yes, is absolutely over. And what really matters now is what is the effect on UC, if anything,
1: yeah,
3: and the other schools that he was a part of. That's what matters. But, you know, for whatever's next with him from a professional standpoint, as long as he, you know, cleans this up and stops doing it, then I think an NFL team will take a chance on him.
1: Yeah. Let's grab a quick first segment phone call, and then let's get right into the Reds when we get back. Our guy John is calling in. Hey, John.
4: Hey, guys. What's happening? Happy Friday.
1: Happy Friday.
4: What's up? The thing about Sorsby that is interesting is if he goes into the supplemental draft, who's going to take him? Where are they going to take him? We heard the rumors about Cleveland, which I'm actually rooting for because a quarterback room of Deshaun Watson and Sorsby and
1: Shador. Could you imagine?
4: Oh, my Lord. I mean, that would be like, forget the quarterback series on Netflix. Just concentrate on one team. And you'd have more stuff going on there than anything. It would be really, really interesting. The reason I wanted to call today, guys, is just to give you guys a ton of support. I know you were talking about yesterday that you don't get really players on the station or the coach you carry his press conference. And I know here there's two sports stations in Boston, and one outrates the other one 2-1. They're the flagship station of the Patriots. But the other station also has like Patriots Monday and Patriots Friday. They have Vrabel, Drake May, other players on. You guys are the flagship station of the Bengals, correct?
1: Yes.
4: Okay. I'm not going to say it upsets me. It's not that important. But it kind of makes me scratch my head that you guys don't have access to players. Or like, I mean, a lot of quarterbacks do a radio hit every week at the flagship station. Obviously, the coach does. And I know you carry his press conference. And I think that's bad. Not for you guys. I mean, you guys obviously would accept it. But on their part, you know, to make these guys accessible through their flagship station.
3: I think one of the things that's a little bit unique about us is that, you know, we kind of share the flagship with WLW down the hall. And Zach does do a weekly thing in the morning show down the hall on WLW. But I do think it's something that, you know, we've talked about and is being brought up and being worked on. And I think it's going in the right direction. Let's just put it that way.
4: Great. Yeah, because, I mean, Here they do the shows from Foxborough, Gillette Stadium. Actually, both stations are there, and they have access to. And the Patriots are not exactly well known for making these guys accessible. I mean, they're kind of like the Nixon White House going back all those years. And the other quick thing is, we heard that Burrow was on with Tom Segura and Nick Bosa. He was talking about some sort of disc issue, and everybody's kind of losing their head. I think a lot of guys are dealing with that stuff. Tony, you probably have dealt with that stuff, right?
1: Yes.
4: Yeah. Par for the course, right? But I think it probably happened in that last game of 2024 when his head was driven into the turf in Pittsburgh. He got up and went to the blue tent and then came back. And, of course, there was no flag on that play. But, yeah, so hopefully that's a kind of a minor issue.
3: Yeah, and so to clarify, John, thank you for the phone call.
1: Appreciate you, John.
3: To clarify, there was a – Tom Segura was on Rich Eisen's show the other day and was telling the story about, like, having dinner with Joe Burrow and Nick Bosa and all this other stuff. And Burrow shared a story of how he had, like, a disc – thing in his neck, and they were talking about injuries, and you know, Tom Segura made a joke out of it about his life and blah blah blah blah blah. Anyways, like, people were freaking out about this as if it was something that happened recently, and if I'm about 100% certain that happened on that final, in the fourth quarter of the final game of 2024 against Pittsburgh, when he was driven into the ground and he was on the field, like, on his back for a while. And he said afterwards, like, I thought I broke my neck. And then you might remember that was the season that he was on the quarterback series on Netflix.
1: Mm-hmm.
3: Talked about it. Basically, if the Bengals had made the playoffs that year, Joe Burrow would have been on the injury report for the wild card round with a neck injury.
1: Yeah.
3: Just based off of that. And I think he probably would have been able to play and all that. But, yeah. Not worth freaking out on.
1: No, it's something that I'm sure at this point is covered and okay. We're covered here for hour number one. We got a lot to talk about, unfortunately, with the Cincinnati Reds. Charlie Goldsmith at 1 o'clock, your talkbacks, and so much more to follow that, including more phone calls, 513-749-1530. We are just getting started on the home of the Bengals, ESPN 1530, Cincinnati Sports Station.
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13: 1-1 on the ground. Keith Bryant Hayes steps on third, comes to home. And that's a tag play. That is a tag play, and Tyler Stevenson did not tag the runner. It was a ground ball to Hayes at third. He stepped on third and got the force out, which made the play at the plate a tag play. And Stevenson simply stepped on the bag and did not tag the runner, who slides in safely. That is a mental mistake, and another run for the Cubs, 3-0.
1: I guess you could say a mental mistake. We are back, Cincy 360, ESPN 1530, Cincinnati Sports Station.
3: You know, my favorite part of that call is you can hear Tommy Thrall, like, gasp in the background. I'm going to turn it up. Listen.
13: Comes to home. Comes to home.
1: It was. Now, I'll say this. I'm not completely positive Stevenson could have seen Hayes hit the base.
3: That's my theory, too.
1: Because the runner, as he's running down the baseline, you think of Stevenson's vantage point, and he could have thought Key Brian Hayes kind of fielded that behind the bag and didn't get to touch the bag.
3: Correct.
1: But if there's any doubt at all, tag the runner. Tag the runner, because by tagging third, Key Brian Hayes obviously takes away the force out at home. It was a big problem. It's not the only problem around this team right now. It started poorly in the second with a Conforto home run. And then in the bottom half of the fourth, the deficit climbed from 1-0 all the way to 8-0. That was it for the scoring for the Cubs. Sal Stewart hit a sixth inning home run. They got an eighth inning home run from Dunn, not Adam. And JJ Bleday hit a double in the ninth. Look, again, the Stevenson play, you hate to see that. It's not a mental mistake that we've seen a lot throughout the career of Tyler Stevenson, but I think it just kind of speaks, Austin, to where this team is at right now from a mental standpoint. It just doesn't feel like they're sharp. It doesn't feel like they're locked in. You mentioned it when I came in today. You thought the fourth inning might have been one of the worst innings of baseball you've ever witnessed.
3: One of the worst innings I've seen the Reds play in maybe the worst seven-day stretch I've ever seen of Reds baseball.
1: Yeah.
3: I mean, you got two pitchers get hurt. You've got base running blunders. You've got defensive miscues. You can't hit. You get walked off three times. You give it up in the eighth another time. You get blown out. You walk seven guys in a row. I think as a total, they walked 46 batters in those seven games.
1: Unbelievable.
3: Like, that is, I'm fairly certain in my nearly 31 years on planet Earth, that's the worst 7-day stretch of Reds baseball that I have ever seen.
1: Yeah. I would agree to take it a step further. I saw Our good friend Lance tweet yesterday that from a performance, quality of play, injury, and result standpoint, it might be the single worst performance on a road trip in his life.
3: Mm-hmm.
1: I don't think that's far off.
3: I mean, it very well could be in the history of the organization.
1: 0-7.
3: Let's not sugarcoat it.
1: 0-7 from first to dead last in seven games. Not to mention all seven coming against NL Central opponents.
3: Yeah, that's the part I think.
1: What are they now, 1-9 against the Central?
3: Yeah, I think that's the part that bites them the worst is like, okay, if you lose seven games and you do it to the Angels and to the Yankees or to the Mets and the Phillies or whatever, like that's one thing. But to do it seven road games in the National League Central, that's digging a hole for yourself.
1: Man, a hole that they so desperately fought in April to not be in.
3: Mm-hmm.
1: And now by May 8th, it's all given back.
3: And the part that I find most frustrating is like, you know, we talked about it a little bit yesterday. It's like the last 2 weeks of April, like you felt pretty good about them. Their pitching was fine.
1: Yep.
3: Their offense was good. Their defense was fine. The bullpen was okay. Like that was a team, like that's what it was supposed to look like.
1: Yep.
3: And they just completely fell off. Bullpen totally bottomed out. Offense went back to being anemic. Defensively, they just,
1: Yeah, it's pretty much the right word. Rhett Lauder also exited the game against the Cubs in the bottom of the fourth inning with right shoulder discomfort. 59 pitches before leaving the game. I believe Terry Francona described it as kind of a clicking that he was dealing with.
3: Yeah, I think that's the word he used. And Rhett, I guess, said he's been grinding through it for a little while. Which, you know, that's always great to hear.
1: Can I just ask an honest question? Brandon Williamson, who didn't pitch at all last year, has already went on the IL, and now it's the 60-day because of shoulder fatigue.
3: Mm-hmm.
1: Rhett Lauder is now dealing with shoulder issues. Rhett Lauder didn't pitch last year. Do you think there's anything correlated to these guys not pitching last year?

0: to give him a rest in between starts if he's been dealing with this type of pain? That would be my question.
1: Well, what do we know? You know, what did he tell them?
0: Right. I mean, from Ladder, all we heard was, I've been working through some stuff.
1: Yeah.
0: You know, so.
1: I mean, if you look at his last couple of games, I mean, on April 20th against the Rays, he went 6 innings. He threw 93 pitches. He gave up 1 run. He did not, or he walked 2 batters in that game. He was really, really good.
0: Right. So has something happened from that start to his last two?
1: In Detroit, or against Detroit, he gave up 2 runs over 5 innings and threw 94 pitches. Pretty good. What happened in that game? Because in Pittsburgh,
0: he falls off.
1: He fell out, apart. And in Chicago, kind of fell apart.
0: I mean, he made 5 starts in the month of April and walked 8 batters across those 5 starts. He's thrown 4 1/3 of innings worked in May and walked 8 batters.
1: Yeah,
0: so had to have happened.
1: Yeah, I'm not saying that, like, I don't think the Reds have misused him, is the point I'm trying to make.
0: Yeah.
1: Like, I don't know that this would be all that different than what we've really, what he would have been doing in AAA, except maybe 75 pitches.
0: Yeah.
1: I don't know, but you're going to get that work anyways.
0: We have to look at where we'll go from here and where things can go from here for the Reds. We'll talk about the series upcoming this weekend. And when we get back for the first time today, we'll take some of your phone calls. 513-749-1530, the home of the Bengals, ESPN 1530, Cincinnati Sports Station.
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4: Read my mind. Need a little bit of this on a Friday afternoon. ESPN 1530, Cincinnati Sports Station. Thanks in hour one to our friends at Skyline Chili. Thanks to those who listen and also to those who take the time out to give us a call and try to talk to us, which we'll do right now. Let's start with Greg, who's calling in. Hello, Greg.
5: How's it going?
4: Good.
5: You know, when I saw Oscar, you know, at Wrigley yesterday.
4: Yeah, the Big O.
5: Brought back a thousand memories. But anyway, my dad, my brother, and I, and my daughter are all UC grads. My dad graduated in 40, and he was, when it came to UC and the Reds, he was kind of, I guess you'd call one of those, almost a crazy follower, you know. In other words, if UC lost, it was only, he would never give anybody, the other team, any credit, if we just played bad that night. But anyway, what I'm getting at, he would follow the Bearcats on an AM radio. He sit out in the kitchen, and the three of us from different parts of this small house, he would call out the games, the UC games. So anyway, the game, and when Oscar came on the scene, a big deal was not only for him that UC won, that Oscar got his average.
4: Yeah.
5: That was, so anyway, and of course I Googled this, but anyway, the night, I was 10 years old then, but the night of January the 9th, 58, Oscar was a sophomore. But here is the statistics for that game that night. 22 out of 32 on the field goals, 12 for 12 free throws, 15 boards, and 6 assists. And he outscored Seton Hall because the game was 118. I'm sure you already know that. 118 to 54, and he had 56 points. And on the Google, they said actually took him out with close to 3 minutes to go. But just to be able to watch him at UC, because, you know, my dad, he took me to my first football game, first basketball game, and just see him over there, you know, with the Royals, I mean, was just incredible.
4: Yeah, without a doubt.
5: And what's the other thing I was going to say? Oh, Austin, I was going to tell you this, too. It was back in early March, I saw another UC great Hall of Famer, Tony Pike, on a Sunday afternoon. He actually made 11 out of 12 on a Sunday afternoon.
4: You're darn right. It was Oscar. I remember you thinking, like, man, that's almost like Oscar.
5: Exactly right. You got it.
4: Greg, thank you.
5: Okay. Have a good day, guys.
4: How about Oscar singing at Wrigley yesterday?
6: Yeah, he's in town. The NBA draft lottery is coming up on Sunday, and I believe he's there with the league, or he might be with the Bucks, maybe?
4: Yeah.
6: As That's cool. their representative, and so they brought him over to Wrigley. I mean, looks pretty good for 87 years old. Say,
4: singing Take Me Out to the Ball Game. That was good stuff.
6: That was cool.
4: Cool to see the Big O. Johnny, what's going on, man?
7: Oh, nothing, Tony Austin. Just an ugly fireball Friday. How are you guys doing?
4: I'll be better when I get one in me.
6: Whoa. Hold on. Wait a minute.
7: Hopefully, I heard you said early. Do you have anything pre-recorded to play hour number three?
4: Gosh.
7: You guys head out early?
4: I wish.
7: Hey, you know, if the Reds get any worse, guys, I might have to run for office because June looks like it's going to be a pretty slow month. What do you say?
4: We're already discussing, can the Reds get us to training camp? That's never good in May.
6: Yeah.
7: No, it's not. But speaking of training camp, let's talk about a positive team in the Cincinnati area, which is the Bengals. I'd kind of like to talk about future opponents with you.
4: Yeah.
7: Because I think there's a lot of optimism right now in the team, and I think there should be. But I think there's two things that we need to ground ourselves with. Number one, we haven't really talked about Zach Taylor's play calling since, you know, the last time he called plays. I just want to remind everybody that, like, Zach Taylor's play calling is as reliable as the Reds medical staff, okay?
6: Oh my gosh.
7: It's nothing that you can really get your hopes about. So just keep that grounded. But I saw, I'm sure you guys saw the same thing, Warren Sharp's article about the Bengals having the third easiest schedule. Yes?
6: Mm-hmm.
7: I don't buy that. I don't buy that at all. I think a lot of that data comes from, you know, new coaches and stuff like that. But if I know my Bengals, we lost to Gerard Mayo week one against the Patriots while I was wearing orange and looking like an idiot. So I don't think that's a good enough factor. You think of Mike Vrabel last year taking the Patriots all the way to the Super Bowl year one. I think Robert Saleh with the Titans, they've done a lot of work on that team, could also be a good team. I think the only one you can pencil in is that the Dolphins are probably going to be trying to lose, right, so they can get their quarterback next year. Well, they got Malik Willis. I don't know.
4: Yeah.
7: I just think that we need to ground ourselves so we're not disappointed, you know, too much next year when there's some tighter games, I think, than we think. What do you guys think?
4: Yeah, Johnny, I appreciate the phone call. Have a great Friday. You know, one of the things about the strength of schedule, Austin, that I always think is interesting, it's not so much to me the schedule, it's when you play those on your schedule.
6: Mm-hmm.
4: Like we often talk about, for the AFC North as is, three new coaches, I would rather see those teams earlier in the season than late.
6: Mm-hmm.
4: The teams that have maybe a young quarterback, get them early as opposed to late in the year. And then maybe if guys are coming off injuries or the Kansas City Chiefs, maybe you want to see them earlier before Mahomes gets back into rhythm. So I'm all for it. I get the analytics behind it. But to me, there's so much more than just who the opponents are. It's when and it's where.
6: Yeah, and to Johnny's point, there are always teams in the NFL that perform better than their expectations. That happens every single year. I think it's, you know, how many years in a row a team that missed the playoffs the year before has made the playoffs the following year. And I agree with him about Tennessee. I think that's a team that, they may not be a playoff team, but they're not going to be, we're just going to blow these guys out by three touchdowns type of team.
4: Mm-hmm.
6: New Orleans is on that schedule as well, and they may have found gold with their quarterback in Tyler Shuck. And I was talking about them the other day as a team that I think is pretty good.
4: There's always one of them.
6: And so, like, the home schedule is not easy for the Bengals. Like, Jacksonville was a playoff team last year. Kansas City, New Orleans, and Tampa, like, those are all legit teams to go along with the AFC North. But, you know, and then when it comes to the road, like Carolina, they had one of the best off seasons in the NFL this year. Atlanta, who knows what that team's going to look like? Indianapolis, I mean, I don't think they're any good. But Houston, maybe the best defense in the NFL. Washington, if Jaden Daniels is healthy. Like, yeah, I agree with you. Like, the idea that it's an easy, easy schedule, I think, is foolish.
4: Yeah.
6: But I also think the Bengals have had one of the best off seasons, and if they have, you know, they're not going to face a quarterback this year that is going to be better than Joe Burrow.
4: Yeah.
6: Mahomes is going to be coming off of an ACL, so I'm going to, you know, put him down a couple of notches. And I don't believe in Lamar Jackson, so.
4: Mm-hmm. It's certainly something that's going to be fascinating to continue to watch. Let's grab one more phone call before a break here. Mike, how you doing?
8: Hey, fellas, TGIF, I'm sure.
4: Yes, sir.
8: Hey, first of all, I want to wish Meredith and your mom a happy Mother's Day. And Austin, I wish your mom a happy Mother's Day.
4: Thank you, Mike.
8: Cherish them while you got them, guys.
4: Yes.
8: When they're gone, it sucks.
4: Yeah.
8: Believe me, it sucks.
4: Will do. Thank you.
8: Yeah, sure. A quick NBA note, because we're in the midst of the playoffs, for crying out loud. Did you guys ever see Wilt Chamberlain shoot free throws?
4: No.
8: He shot them underhand. And Rick Barry, who was the greatest foul shooter, to my knowledge, in the history of the NBA, and a great, the most underrated NBA player ever, played at the University of Miami, played in the NBA for a long time, got a championship up with Seattle or somebody, I can't remember, but he shot underhanded too. Wilt missed over 5,000 free throws.
4: Man, crazy. What he could have had.
8: And Rick Barry never missed, but it always looked so silly when they would do it. And Rick Barry had the most beautiful jump shot you've ever seen in your life, but I thought that was a tidbit that you probably had never heard about. I'd like to get to baseball now real quick.
4: Yeah.
8: Watch out. Houston's coming in. Houston can hit. Be careful. They can't hit. So, and we can't, so that's a problem.
4: Yeah.
8: Biggest series of the year so far, in my opinion, this weekend, Braves-Dodgers.
4: Yeah.
8: That's the biggest series so far.
4: Yeah, definitely the marquee series of the year to this point.
8: Yeah, it seems like it. And Albert Pujols, I'll tell you, I've been following Tampa Bay. Dude, I'm so intrigued with this team. I've been watching them more than I have the damn Dodgers.
4: Mm-hmm.
8: And they have an exciting team. And this, I heard Albert Pujols say yesterday on a podcast that he, in his opinion, Junior Caminero is the most promising, prolific home run hitter he has seen.
4: Mm-hmm.
8: And he thinks he'll take over Judge's spot as the leading home run hitter in the American League for the next several years. He is bullish on Junior Caminero.
4: Yeah, and I know there's a lot of people that are down a little bit on the American League, and I get it. The Athletics lead the West at 19-18. No other team is above 500. Cleveland is at 20-19. They're the only team in the Central above 500. And you have the Yankees and the Rays, but there's one thing. I know it across the board, it's not as strong. The Yankees and the Rays are legitimate contenders right now. The Rays have won 9 out of 10, 7 in a row. Outside of the NL Central, they've dominated this year. I think right now you look at the Yankees and you look at the Rays, and there's a significant gap between the rest.
8: And it's incredible, Tony. Their payroll's like, I don't know, $87 million or something.
4: Yeah.
8: Something nuts. And real quick in closing, the most exciting player I've seen so far this year is the rookie for the Rays. He will be the rookie of the year if he doesn't get hurt in the American League. His name is Chandler Simpson. This guy, I know, could smoke Ellie in a 40-yard dash. He would smoke him because he's that quick out of the hole. Ellie's not going to be that quick out of the hole because of his height.
4: Yeah.
8: But in a race like that. But this Chandler Simpson is hitting over 300. His hero is Tony Gwynn. He's a left-handed hitter, tremendous outfielder, but he's a contact hitter. He never strikes out hardly ever.
4: Yeah, that's
8: and
4: a value.
8: He's already got 12. Huh?
4: That's it. When you have speed to match it, that's an immense value.
8: Yeah, check out this Chandler Simpson kid, guys. He is something special. Thanks, and have a great Mother's Day.
4: Thank you, Mike. We appreciate you. Thanks for calling in. We'll get a quick break in. We'll finish up number one.
6: When we come back.
4: Yeah.
6: Breaking NFL news.
4: Oh, we've got breaking NFL news.
6: We'll preview
4: a little bit of the Astros, and we'll turn it into Charlie Goldsmith as well. All that ahead, ESPN 1530, Cincinnati Sports Station.
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14: Hey, you know how the world's kind of in a real scary place right now with the horrible stories we hear about every week? I'm Robert Evans. I'm a journalist, and I cover the international fascist movement. And in 2019, July of that year, I decided to do something a little bit different. Instead of covering horror, I wanted to go look for hope. And I found it in a place you might find kind of unlikely, northeastern Syria. The region I visited is known as Rojava, and when the Western media covers it, they mostly just refer to these people as the Kurds. Since 2013, a loose alliance of revolutionaries over there have been fighting to not just drive back ISIS, but to establish something of a utopia, an egalitarian, feminist, eco-conscious, community in a place that previously had known mostly war and terror. 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Follow me as I travel to a land of war and hope, a place trapped on the edge of utopia and oblivion. 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
1: Okay.
0: Welcome back in, Cincy 360. On ESPN 1530, two pieces of breaking news, both from the National Football League. The first is this. The NFL and the NFLRA, that would be the Referees Association, have agreed to and ratified a seven-year labor deal through the 2032 season. The agreement includes increased access to officials in the offseason, development of a bench of officials, and a new formal training program.
1: Okay.
0: So the NFL will not use replacement officials in the upcoming 2032 season, or 2026 season. Additionally, the full slate of the NFL schedule will be released Thursday, May 14th.
1: Okay.
0: They did it last year on May 14th. They do it this year on May 14th. It is official. The NFL schedule release will be Thursday, May 14th.
1: Here we go. Couple NFL notes to take in. Before we get to Charlie Goldsmith in just a few moments, let's set the scene for this weekend. Reds, Astros. If there is a team that might have been more frustrating in moments than the Reds have this year, I think one could point to the Houston Astros, Austin. This is a team that in a lot of categories has struggled mightily. Reds have walked 184 batters. That is 29th in all of baseball. They are behind the Houston Astros, who have walked 201 batters. So you are getting a series at Great American Ballpark this weekend between the 29th and 30th ranked teams in all of baseball pitching on putting free runners on base. That is not ideal. The team ERA for the Houston Astros is 5.82. That is nearly one run higher than 29th on the list. That is the Baltimore Orioles. So here comes the limping Reds against a team in the Astros, Austin, who cannot get it together on the mound, but it is a team with an overall batting average of .261. That is third best in all of Major League Baseball. So they're the sixth best in scoring runs, third best in average. So here comes a team that cannot pitch to save their life, but this team can hit the ball. And coming into Great American Ballpark, you certainly have to take note of that. You feel confident, though, about the Reds this weekend?
0: No.
1: Oh. What about against Mike Burrows? No relation to Joe Burrow.
0: Yeah, that's to say, that's a problem.
1: One in four with an ERA just south of six.
0: The fact that people like Mike Burrows exist are bad for those of us who try to explain that Joe Burrow doesn't have an S at the end of his name all the time.
1: Yes.
0: I actually do feel good about this homestand. Houston's not very good. Washington's not that good. I don't know that it matters considering the Reds and the way that they played over the last seven games. But yeah, I mean, I was joking with you before the show. I don't see a loss the rest of the month.
1: Oh, gosh.
0: You know?
1: Sure.
0: Houston, Washington, Cleveland, Philadelphia, St. Louis.
1: Right.
0: The Metropolitans.
1: Yeah.
0: And then Atlanta will have cooled off by then.
1: Right.
0: So
1: if you are going to end the skid, this would be a team to get right against
0: because they
1: can't pitch, and you get Lodolo, Burns, Abbott in the three games.
0: If they sweep,
1: don't.
0: Monday morning.
1: Don't.
0: We are back.
1: Don't.
0: We are so back.
1: If that's the case, we'll go to the Monday midday pitcher.
0: Okay. Pitcher of what?
1: That's a great question.
0: One margarita, two margaritas.
1: It's obviously getting to that point. You've got to end this seven-game skid. The Reds turned to Nick Lodolo. I think it's hard to even set an expectation. There's not set to be any type of inning limit or restriction, but from your point of view, what are you expecting from Nick Lodolo tonight? I think it's hard to place that in really what to know, but how do you see it?
0: Be nasty and don't get hurt.
1: Be nasty.
0: And can you pitch like eight innings? Please?
1: That's all we're asking.
0: Actually, nine, because we don't have a closer. So need you to go the distance tonight, Nick.
1: Yeah. This is the team you have to beat. Their pitching,
0: gotta beat all of them.
1: Their pitching rotation has been awful.
0: 20 and 142 is in play. Let's change the narrative tonight.
1: Well, we can start by changing our narrative with Charlie Goldsmith, who'll join us next.
0: Chuck.
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0: Some gotta win, some gotta lose. Man, it's been a while.

0: We needed that. Wow. We needed to go back in time a little bit, sometimes to go forward.
1: Yes.
0: Which is what we try to do today. We set the tone to start hour number two with our good friend joining us right now, Charlie Goldsmith. Hello, Charlie. How are you?
2: You know, if the 2023 Bengals would have made the playoffs, I would have had to have sung that song live on air. That's a true conversation we had on this show.
3: I forgot about that. That's true.
0: Absolutely. You know, it's easy right now to point out the negatives, and we'll get to what has plagued right now this Cincinnati Reds team. Let's start with a couple positives, though, Charlie. One, the return we saw just a few nights ago from TJ Antone, not only to make it back to Major League Baseball, but to do so and go through the heart of that Cubs order the way he did 1-2-3. Are you surprised even at that point of not only for him, three Tommy John surgeries to get back, but to come in and pitch really well in his first outing?
2: I remember watching him pitch on Wednesday. I remember the devastation of when the injury happened. I remembered the press conference that he basically called to say, I'm not retiring. I'm going to give this a shot. I wasn't necessarily convinced at that point that he'd make it back with the long, long road he had ahead of him. But then when I saw him in spring this year, I said, you know what? I think this guy can help the Reds this season. And there was just a man on a mission, I'm going to get this done, and I have the physical ability to get this done, that you could just feel with the way that TJ carried himself on the mound. Like, I remember talking to him about that after the first time I saw him pitch, and he's carried that through. He can help the Reds, not in the biggest role, but in a role, and I'm happy for him. And I think, everybody around the city, around the organization, couldn't be more thrilled as well.
0: On top of that, the awaited return of Nick Lodolo this evening. It's hard to kind of know where things are at, but do you set an expectation? And if so, what does that look like for tonight?
2: Well, the Reds need him. Like, the Reds desperately need him. Like, we'll talk more about the road trip, but I think what happened on the road trip was the pitching was just too thin, was too worn down. There was, no fuel left in the tank for the pitching staff, and everything unraveled from there, and it all goes back to that. So the idea that you're getting a guy who truly is an all-star caliber pitcher, like, we don't talk about Nick in those terms, but he's viewed around the game in those terms, and he's earned that just with the way he's pitched. Now, for expectations, I don't know that Nick knows, the Reds know, or I know specifically how he's going to be able to spin that breaking ball and how many times tonight. If he's able to do that at a high level, well, congratulations, he just got back one of the best lefties in baseball. If he's not, then he's going to have to grind and battle and figure it out and make it work. The Reds would even take that version of him, considering how the rotation's being tested right now. But it's literally a finger that all the starting pitchers told me they're constantly checking in on with their own eyes. They're like, hey, Nick, how's it looking today? Like, because everyone knows how important this finger is to the Reds' future.
0: I want to get to some injury updates in a few moments, but you mentioned, and we'll talk about this 7-game road losing streak all in the NL Central. It's easy at times to point to this aspect of a game of, oh, that's the reason there's a struggle, or this aspect. During this 7-game skid, it feels like every aspect of this team and of their game has had a hand in this losing streak.
2: There were the mental or combination of mental and physical mistakes, the catch by Dane on Monday, Ellie's air, I believe that was Tuesday, Tyler Stevenson not tagging home on Wednesday, like, there was stuff like that or on Thursday for Stevenson. There was stuff like that that happened, yes. What I really think this was just the pitching staff was just kind of run ragged and was too inconsistent for the Reds to be competitive. You know, it started with from the homestand, Williamson getting hurt and having a short start. That put a strain on the bullpen. Then you stack the shortest starts of the year by any Reds pitchers, having them back-to-back from Singer and Lauder. You add in Lauder's injury. You add in, like, all right, you put in Brock Burke for the 10th, but he's had to throw a ton recently, including, like, a 40-pitch night, and so he probably wasn't as sharp and as crisp and feeling as great as he would on a normal night, so now he can't throw a strike with the game on the line. Like, it all goes back to that. Yes, they need to hit more. They have some decisions they can look at or evaluate in the next couple weeks to spark the offense, but the only thing to me that really matters and means something is if this pitching staff can kind of settle back in and get back on track.
0: With what they're dealing with on an injury front, how difficult does that become? Chase Burns has been awesome, but outside of the consistency he's given, I guess you could point to Andrew Abbott and his last couple starts, but Do you feel confident that they can hold this now together while they do have some players out?
2: Louder has had an MRI this morning. I don't know the results of that yet. We'll know those results. We'll report those results within the hour. We talked to Tito in about 20 minutes. So that'll be big. It really helps. And I think everyone in the organization has a bit more peace of mind having just seen it from Chase Petty. The guy had a lot to prove. The guy had to show that he wasn't that he wasn't the pitcher that we've just seen him be in big leagues. And he's still very young, but that's kind of the only track record we had. And he's kind of been viewed as a guy with a long way to go. So it helped that you just saw the performance you did from him. And it kind of helps Chase, too, because he can kind of feel confident knowing that he can get big league hitters out, because for the first time in his life, he got big league hitters out in a game. So that's nice. But this team needs Louder to, be one of their best pitchers. And so anytime that he's not there, and the upside he brings to the table is a huge loss. And, your AAA starting depth is in very bad shape, aside from Petty, who theoretically would be the next man up. So you put all that together, you add in, I think Abbott has turned a corner, but isn't all the way back yet. Singer is kind of searching right now. So, and the lack of a long man, I think, is the most underrated flaw in this roster. Like, they miss a Brent Suter type who can just get them through a game, and that's the reason they keep losing these games by like 12 runs with Jose Trevino on the mound. Like, so you put all that together and a lot of stuff needs to work itself out on the pitching staff.
0: Outside of the pitching staff injuries, Charlie, the latest, do we know much more about Eugenio Suarez at this point?
2: Just like Louder, today was a huge day for him. An MRI this morning, Gino had it at 10 o'clock. We'll have those results again within the hour after we talked to Tito. I talked to Gino yesterday. He felt very good about how the process has gone. This is actually the first time he's really ever been hurt. Like, he had a couple, like, got hit by a pitch and hurt a finger type things that he missed time with. But this oblique injury is quite literally the first time he has ever gotten injured in a non-fluky way as a baseball player, and having to be patient has been tough for him, but they feel, the Reds and Gino feel like they've done this the right way to have given the oblique enough time to heal. And, I think we're all hoping that we get good news from that MRI this morning and that would allow Gino to really aggressively ramp up baseball activities and start his return to play.
3: It's driving everybody nuts, the amount of walks that this pitching staff has surrendered over the last couple of weeks. You've talked about how they've just kind of been in overused and just a lot of stuff going on, but like, throwing strikes, that's a non-negotiable as far as I'm concerned. What is the biggest reason why this team as a whole has struggled to throw strikes?
2: It's interesting because they're not necessarily an organization that said, we're just going to get a bunch of guys in our bullpen who throw 100 miles an hour. You see teams around the league that take that approach. And then, so of course, you're going to have those command issues in your bullpen. But you've seen guys like Brock Burke struggle. You've seen Tony Santion, who typically is aggressive, fill up the zone, walk. Like, he memorably walked the 9-hitter in Pittsburgh on Sunday. Like, seeing guys like that struggle with command, they're probably just cold. And by, like, kind of like we talk about a hitter, like, some guys are hot, some guys are cold. And they probably just don't quite have it right now. And then you've got Sam Moll, even though he doesn't throw hard, now the flaw in his game has always been strike throwing ability. I think Pierce Johnson's not the flashiest Red, but at least he's throwing strikes. Yeah. I wonder if we see him flash into a bigger role. Moll doesn't throw hard, but he's always struggled with that. Phillips is just going to be a guy who doesn't throw a ton of strikes. Franco, and he doesn't throw strikes. I think that's just because he has no familiarity with this reliever role whatsoever. So it's different for every guy. But this team wasn't built with the expectation that, oh, we might walk a bunch of guys. Like, that wasn't the case. So when you have a bunch of pitchers who are in that spot, that's a sign that things are going pretty poorly with where you're at.
3: As far as like the clubhouse is concerned and the mentality, obviously losing 7 games in a row sucks, but does it feel like they've kind of gotten down on themselves from what you've seen? Do you expect them to just kind of come back to it and stick with it? Like, does it feel like it's on the verge of them, I don't want to say unraveling, but does it feel like the weight of the losses that they experienced over the last 7 days is on their shoulders right now, or do you expect them to, you know, back home, whole new series, forget about it?
2: I mean, I've been around these guys for most of their whole careers. I've been around these guys every day this year. Like, they're actually in a pretty good spot. And I know that's like, I'm not going to be able to convince you of that. And it'll sound like I'm being too positive and too optimistic. But like, something I was thinking a lot about last night was the Reds road trip to Atlanta in 2025. That went pretty devastatingly for the Reds. They lost Hunter Green. They lost a couple extra inning games, some bad baseball. Like, that clubhouse was shocked in that week, and it didn't feel good. This week, it just felt so much more mature, and like, you did feel the poise and the polish from a lot of these guys, and say what you will, but like, you know, Matt McClain struggling, he bounced back. Brian Hayes had a bad season. He had a nice series. Like, some of the, you know, some of just statistically would have been the weak spots were battling. They were stepping forward. They did have that big comeback on Wednesday night. Like, I actually have been impressed by how they've handled this, and I think it's a sign of them being an older and more mature team, but I know I'm not going to be able to, like, convince you of that or convince the listeners of that because, you know, that's kind of the optimistic thing that people don't really want to hear, but that's what I saw. I also think, like, you know what, frankly, like, the Reds for three games played the Cubs neck and neck, and the Cubs won the series because Michael Busch, who had been lost at the plate, finally got going because Michael Conforto had what might be the last good series of his career, and because guys I've never heard of in the Cubs bullpen named Rollison, Webb, and Thornton pitched their tails off, like, that's what happened. I don't see a huge, like, I didn't see the Cubs until Thursday just show up and trounce the Reds. The Cubs did that last year, actually, and I'm rambling here, but last May, the Reds played the Cubs like twice in like 10 days, and the Cubs outclassed the Reds. You pointed and you said, that is a much, much, much better team. The Reds just kind of got in their own way this week, and then the pitching stuff piled up, but they kind of handled it fine, and I know that's an optimistic thing to say, but that's what I saw.
3: Ellie was the DH yesterday. That's the first time we've seen him do that. He is yet to get an off day. Are you surprised by that? Do you expect one coming soon for Ellie? And or should he get one?
2: I mean, he better, because if you spend the whole offseason saying we're going to do this, like, if you spend all offseason saying we're going to get a big bat and then you don't get a big bat, you hold that against the team. Ellie has looked fine to me. I think it's funny, too, with this, you blame the walks. Like, he needed a day off because he's had to stand on the infield dirt so gosh darn much because the pitchers keep walking guys and the innings just keep going on and on. And Tito specifically pointed that, talking about why he gave Ellie that DH day. So I think more of those, Sal needs the day. He's kind of overswinging right now. He's kind of getting out of himself a bit, trying to do too much within all this. And that's fine. That's a natural progression for a rookie who wasn't going to hit 400, but he's the guy I would point to.
0: What about on the Sal Stewart? We've obviously seen he was rookie of the month in the first full month of the season. He has dipped a little bit. Are you seeing anything from Sal that you're concerned about, or is this just a young player where pitchers and other staffs are making the adjustments and now he's got to make those adjustments?
2: I mean, I believe in Sal. I've always believed in Sal. What I'm seeing more is a lot of that high inside pitch. It's kind of like teams are forcing him to do what Sal doesn't love doing, and that's try to hit homers down the line. He's such an old school throwback player that, like, he doesn't want to try to take the cheese sometimes, even though it's right there. And you've seen a couple examples of him just jumping on a ball, ambushing a pitch, and driving it down the line. That was his home run yesterday. A beautiful swing on exactly that, what I'm talking about. But kind of having that club ready to go when you need it. And it is a more aggressive club. And then, too, like I was saying, maybe he's trying to do a bit too much, overswing a bit, as opposed to just being a pure hitter like we all know he can be. But I think he'll be fine.
3: I don't know if you've seen this or not, but apparently Joey Votto has been hanging around the Daytona Tortugas and just watching batting practice and giving tips and talking to Tyson Lewis. Is there anything there about maybe Joey helping out with the organization, or do you know anything about that?
2: I saw this from Lance. I plan on asking around about it kind of today. Doesn't surprise me at all. Like, covering Joey and then talking to people over the last couple of years about Joey and what's next, like, the idea of him working with young guys has always been something that I feel like people believe that Joey would be really passionate about and really motivated to do and contribute. So Tyson Lewis, by the way, like, that's something. Like, this guy is one of the traitsiest. He's like the Amarius Mims of shortstops, except he's not 6'9". This guy has some crazy tools. And he's been a late bloomer, so he has to show he can, like, play. Of course, Amarius did that. Lewis might be the top prospect in the organization right now as I roll through these guys in my head. Like, Steele Hall, of course, was a first-round pick. Edwin Arroyo, Hector Rodriguez. Like, you could make a very strong case for Tyson Lewis. And so I'll just take this as an opportunity to make sure we're aware of that name.
3: We also saw Edwin Arroyo getting a couple of chances at third base. What does that mean, do you think?
2: So, like, if Ke'Bryan Hayes got hit in the hand tomorrow and missed 2 weeks, like, the Reds' non-first base infield depth wasn't really in a spot to sustain that. Like, they, especially with Gino out, like, they'd probably just move Sal to third, but you need to have that depth and that option, especially with a guy who has a chronic back issue. And then, hey, I mean, let's be real about this. If it's June and or July or August, and I think Edwin really needs to prove the bat is big league ready and he can impact the baseball. I think he's starting that now, and that is fascinating. That's huge. That's exciting. He's on my radar. He's got my attention with the way he's swinging the bat. And so to give yourself those options to allow him to cover you in as many areas as possible, this has actually been in the works for a bit. Remember, like, he didn't have spring training because he was at the WBC, so he's now been learning third base during the season, and they didn't want to just throw him into a game there. But this is definitely notable that they've added third base onto Arroyo's plate.
0: Charlie, to switch gears for a moment, outside of the Reds trying to turn this around, rookie minicamp happened today for the Cincinnati Bengals. Anything early on that you take away from it outside of everyone participating?
2: Unfortunately, I missed it because my flight had some mechanical issues this morning, so my flight didn't get me there at Paycor at 9:30 a.m. like it was supposed to. Big storylines to me with the rookie class right now is the way they move Cassius Howell around the line of scrimmage on and off the ball. It's, does Colby Young have the burner speed to completely take the top off the defense? It's where they play Brian Parker, which position they have him major in to start. You know, maybe even to see the backup center until Connor Liu is ready to go and fully back from that torn ACL. And then how quickly can Zacario Davis force his way onto the field? Those are the big ones for me. I'll also give a shout out to undrafted free agent Eric Gentry. I've never seen this before, like this profile. Like, he's a double tweener in that he's a tweener edge linebacker and also a tweener linebacker nickel safety. Like, that's weird. That's interesting. That's like, can he play? Obviously not to the level that would have made him drafted with that impressive athletic skill set, but like, he seems to be more like a small forward than anything who maybe just kind of figures it out. Like, you know, him and Jack Dingle were definitely the names on that undrafted free agent list who caught my attention the most.
0: Anything that would catch your attention that they could do between now and training camp that would make this roster, in your opinion, even more of a Super Bowl caliber roster?
2: Extensions. I'm actually glad you mentioned that, too. I've changed my mind over the last 2 weeks the more I've thought about this roster. Good playoff team is where they're at. Now, because the AFC is so weak at the top, that's like, maybe that's just all you need. Like, the Patriots last year, I don't think were a Super Bowl contender, even though they made it to the Super Bowl. It's just there were no Super Bowl or AFC championship-worthy rosters in the league, but one team had to win it. So maybe that's enough for the Bengals. But the more I've thought about this roster, I've kind of knocked them down a peg. Now looking ahead the rest of the offseason, they've said we've already spent more than we thought we could, so I'm keeping expectations very low. But the best way to get more flexibility for 2027, a year where you need to create more flexibility, hence the Miles Murphy option being declined, is by now continuing to evolve and getting these extensions done early. I think that's now kind of the defining story of the summer for the Bengals.
0: Anything, the schedule release is now set for next Thursday. Are there teams that you've looked at on the schedule, obviously, that makes sense that you want to see earlier in the schedule? Have you dove into the opponents yet or anything involving what the schedule release could be?
2: I'll be honest with you, Tony. Like, I could, like, I get excited about things like, you know, rookie minicamp and extensions, and I opt out of the schedule release.
3: Wow.
2: I'm out.
0: Okay.
2: And I will read the schedule probably the next day. And I've got no takes. I've got no opinions. I've got no thoughts. I'm not anti-schedule release. Like, have a good time, enjoy the party, all that kind of stuff. But doesn't do anything for me.
0: Okay,
3: fair enough.
0: That's fair. That's fair, Charlie. You're all over the coverage, man. You're awesome to follow along with. We appreciate your time each and every Friday. How can listeners follow along with all your coverage as well?
2: The Charlie Chalkboard on Fox 19 and on Substack, where we will have no schedule release coverage. we have Power Stacks, me and Brian Giedenslaw. We got the Gold Standard with Joe Dannemann, where we were talking about a lot of the Bengals yesterday. And it's a fun time of year, and good catching up with you guys.
0: Awesome, awesome stuff. Man. Charlie, man, always good to catch up with you. Let's turn this losing streak around this evening at the ballpark. Thank you.
2: See you guys.
0: Charlie Goldsmith, surprising to me, not a schedule release guy.
3: You know what? There's only so many, hours in the day.
0: I get it.
3: And Charlie spends a lot of time, covering two teams and recording multiple podcasts.
0: Yeah.
3: So
0: that's fair.
3: That's who cares fair. About the damn schedule as far we as do. Charlie is concerned.
0: We do. We'll take our break when we come back. We care about our listeners as well. That's why we set aside time for your talkbacks each and every day. It happens next on ESPN 1530 Cincinnati Sports Station.
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1: It's Scott from Reading. The mentalist odds are supposed to perform post-game at the Reds.
0: Right.
1: I was hoping they can move that up pre-game to maybe hypnotize the Reds and their lifeless bats and defense.
2: Mm. Yeah, I was hoping that, you know, I should have asked Charlie that. Is there any plan for...
0: Great question.
2: You know, O's to maybe speak to the ball club prior to?
0: Yep.
2: That'd be nice.
0: Great question.
3: What's up, guys? Big Cahoon in Kentucky. What's Tito doing? Tonight should be Burns to start. Why would you put Lodolo in tonight and not get Burns an extra start and squeeze him in for one of them bums, Singer or Louder, one of them guys? And as a Miami Hurricanes fan, they say today is happy Florida State Day, considering it's 5-7. And then did you see last week where Matt Rhule, Nebraska coach, was at the –

0: Oh. Everybody wants to go at Chrissy V. Offense stinks. Mm. How come nobody is calling for the job of Derek Johnson?
1: Man.
0: Director of pitching, by the way. Not just pitching coach. Director of pitching.
2: Happy Mother's Day weekend, everybody. Big shout out to the moms. Thank you for the love. Thank you for the sacrifices that you make for us. Man, this little Rossini-Vrabel thing, it just keeps on getting more and more out of hand. I'm starting to wonder if he's going to be on the sidelines week one for the Patriots or not. Now the latest story is that they spent time together on a boat that Mike Vrabel rented.
1: Yeah. Yeah.
3: Yeah, Austin, I agree with you. If I pitched like friend of the show, Emilio Pagan, I would fake an injury as well. Reminds me of when Fat Randy Bullock missed a game-tying extra point during Joe Burrow's debut against the Los Angeles Chargers. He missed it and immediately started grabbing his leg. He was like, "Ah, my leg!" And I was like, "Okay, Randy." You know, I used to call in sick to work, but really I was drunk.
1: What a time that was. The Randy miss right to the hammy.
0: I was just sent a picture, what appears to be an AI photograph of us with some talkbackers in the studio. I'm gonna send this to you and see if we can get approval to post this. Oh my gosh.
4: TP15 Otter. Craig from the U.
0: What up, Craig?
4: Happy Friday, boys. Yeah, terrible road trip, 0-7. No bueno. You know what? I'm on the hopium. We're winning 2 out of 3 this week against the Astros. Mark it down. Let's go, Red Legs. Long season ahead. Go Big Blue. Go Red Legs. Who day?
5: Thank you, Craig. Gosh. It's incredible.
6: Hi, guys. Happy Friday. I wanted to take a minute to say congratulations to the Cowboy, Jeff Brantley, being inducted into the Hall of Fame in Alabama. Way to go there, Cowboy. Oh, I just love listening to you, dude. All right. From one Hall of Famer to another, Cowboy, congratulations.
0: Awesome.
6: Guys, celebrate your moms this weekend.
1: Without a doubt.
6: Love ya.
1: Without a doubt. Mom's Day.
0: He's in the Alabama Hall of Fame?
1: I didn't know that.
0: What did he do in Alabama?
1: I don't know.
0: I know he's been in the Mississippi Hall of Fame for a while, but
1: these things I don't know.
0: Shout out to the Cowboy, man.
7: Yeah, yesterday. Top of the ninth, bases loaded. Lowe's got the pitcher down, 2 balls, no strikes. Why would he not, with a challenge, why would he not challenge that third pitch? And when they showed it over, it was obvious. It was an inch or two off the plate. I don't know what these guys are thinking anymore.
0: Hmm. Brantley is from Alabama.
1: Oh,
0: I thought he was from Mississippi this whole time.
1: Oh,
0: how about this?
1: Oh,
0: he's
1: what
0: from
1: part?
0: Florence, Alabama.
1: Okay,
0: he's one of 8 new members selected to the Hall of Fame, including Jason Campbell, former Bengal. John Copeland, Kim Evans, Evan Mathis, former Bengal, Ray Odoms, Les Studeman, and Tommy Tuberville.
1: Oh, Tommy.
0: So that's where Cowboy was yesterday. He was out on his way down to Birmingham.
1: Okay.
0: All right. I had no idea.
1: No.
0: Congratulations, Cowboy.
8: Hey, guys. Marcus from the Grove. Definitely the worst road trip I think I've seen at the Reds fan. Definitely took the wind out of me.
1: I get it.
8: Not pressing the panic button yet. The rest of the month, we got teams on the schedule that we should beat. Outside of the Cardinals and the Braves, who have winning records, I still have no faith in the Cardinals. So starting this weekend, we need to get back on track. And Austin, do you think the Bengals should sign David Njoku?
0: Thank you, Marcus. That's a good question.
9: Happy Friday. It's Jim from Anderson. With Cincinnati sports, Cincinnati-ing all over the place this week, I wanted to switch things up and do a Pike's Bites start bench cut. Mm. Foods you probably enjoyed as a kid but would be embarrassed to eat in public at this age.
0: Oh, wow.
9: Pop-Tarts, SpaghettiOs,

0: Hot Pockets. All right. Let me know what you think.
1: I don't like any of them.
2: You don't like any of those?
1: No. 0 for 3.
2: Not even Hot Pockets?
1: No.
2: Oh, my gosh, dude. You're sick.
1: 0 for 3.
2: If it were me, I'm starting Pop-Tarts. I love Pop-Tarts. I'll eat those as a grown man. Hot Pockets would be number 2. I'd cut SpaghettiOs.
1: Mm.
2: Speaking of which, you know, you pissed me off the other day. I was listening.
1: What'd I do?
2: You did a start bench cut. It was asked of you. Reds front office, Bengals front office, yeah. UC front office.
1: Political, Bubba.
2: And
1: political.
2: You said, I like my job, so I'm not going to answer that question.
1: Yep.
2: Which would infer that we can't be critical of those places, which is not true. I thought that was weak by Anthony Pike.
1: I had nothing to say.
2: That was weak.
1: They caught me at a weak moment.
3: Hey, hey, hey. It's J.J. Bleday.
2: Oh. Wow.
4: Double dipper gipper with a Ronald Rankum.
2: Uh-oh.
4: Who had the worst four-game stretch? The Reds over the weekend, the Bills in their 4 Super Bowls, or the Republicans losing 4 straight presidential elections to FDR?
2: Gosh. Wow. Rankum.
1: Still say the Reds.
5: Yeah. The 7-game NL Central May road trip. You could make a movie about it. Who's going to play Brett Lauder? Who's going to play Terry Francona?
1: Oh, who would play
5: the
1: Tito?
5: The good news is my Astros coming to town. Every pitcher they have is hurt. They hit every other day. Reds, I got a chance.
2: All right, I hope that you get a chance to go down to the ballpark, watch your Astros. Be a good weekend for that.
6: This isn't a Cincinnati topic, but I think SGA is the most unneeded superstar.
1: He drives me nuts.
6: On a great team that I've ever seen. The other example may be Durant with the Warriors, but even then, I don't think they would have beat the Cavs without Durant, so that probably doesn't work. But I think you could swap SGA for Ayo Dosunmu, Jalen Suggs, or Scoot Henderson, and he'd still get to the finals. I don't agree that SGA is as valuable as other people think. And I'm not a guy that even minds flopping all that much, you know, because everybody does it. And there's a time and a place for it, you know, sometimes. But he overdoes it. SGA overdoes it. The game one, he was flopping on passes. It was embarrassing. He should be embarrassed of that game one, you know, how he flopped it. And that's why he had a bad game. I don't think he's the best player in the world. I think Wemby's better. I think Jokic is still better all around.
1: I agree.
6: Heck, I think Luka's better. SGA doesn't lead the league in anything. I don't think he's great, but not that great.
1: Okay. I think he's good. I don't think he's at that level, but I certainly understand why people are frustrated or get frustrated with his style of play.
7: As much as I hate to say it out loud, I think that this slide is going to officially end the Reds season for at least the playoff hopes, solely because if you go in, you know, closer to the trade deadline, 6 to 10 games over 500, the fan outcry to go get some help before the trade deadline would be immense. But now, if they're entering, you know, closer to the trade deadline, a little around 500, they're going to do the same old rhetoric. Oh, we have all these players coming back from injury. That's the best addition we could have made. Same old Reds.
2: Yep, same thing for the last 30 years.
1: Hunter Green.
2: We know how it's going to go.
1: They're going to get Hunter back.
8: Sorry, guys. I need to correct myself. There's actually 3 teams over 500 left in the month. I looked at the records during the Reds game yesterday, and I did not realize Cleveland won after I looked at it. So technically, they are 1 game over 500, but still a winnable series. Rest of the way.
1: Yeah, we don't need to put any respect on Cleveland's name. Go Reds.
2: I'm going to Cleveland for that series. It'll be my first time at that stadium.
1: Well, good luck.
2: I'm going on Saturday.
1: Good luck.
9: Hey, Tony. Hey, Austin. Or Drew, I don't listen anyway. Mac in College Hill, just gotta say something. It's absolutely disgusting work by Ballin' Ain't Easy this week.
2: Oh, without a doubt.
9: I mean, he's talking about celebrating Angel Bagan's injury or something.
2: Right.
9: Just disgusting after he was talking about getting a foot cramp or something on the little half marathon. People in glass houses can't get stoned.
2: Man.
9: Gotta look into it.
2: Yeah, Ballin'. Tough week for him, just like for the Reds.
10: Question for you, too. I played in a golf outing on Monday. Lunchbox contained
11: perfect ciabatta bread, turkey, provolone,
2: yes,
11: mayo, lettuce, and tomato sandwich. Would both of you have thrown that out immediately?
1: No, absolutely.
11: Unfortunately for me, I don't like sour cream. The sour cream and onion potato chips went by the wayside for me. Absolutely delicious chocolate chip cookie included as well.
2: I would have flung that tomato onto the green. I wouldn't have eaten that tomato, but I would have crushed the rest of it. That's good.
1: Anytime I get any type of boxed lunch, the only thing I'm looking for is a cookie and a bag of chips.
2: You're disgusting.
1: Sandwich ain't getting hit.
2: I can't believe you don't like Pop-Tarts.
1: Sandwich ain't getting hit.
11: All right, I want to hear your takes on Cassius Howell. Are we underestimating his potential impact on the edge? What are your thoughts?
1: No. I saw him dropping into coverage today in rookie minicamp. That was cool.
2: I think we are underestimating it because we don't know exactly what the rotation is going to look like yet.
1: Yeah.
2: And he may have a chance to really earn his way into more and more a bigger role of that rotation if he rushes the passer well and is especially able to drop and cover tight ends. I mean, sure. I think his body and his quickness and his athletic ability creates a lot of different opportunities for him to be used and moved around the defense. So impact, it's way too early to tell that. He's had one practice as a Cincinnati Bengal. Yeah. Do you have anything to add, Tony?
1: I don't know when they drafted him what they expect outside of that third down. And again, I do think he's a guy that if you watch him has the athleticism necessary that can maybe play multiple positions for Al Golden. Like that's my biggest thing. If you can have a guy that can successfully drop into coverage from the defensive end spot, it opens your ability to do a lot more up with guys like Brian Cook or a Kyle Duggar coming down. Secondary pressure, I think that helps out a lot if he's comfortable in dropping.
12: You know, I miss some of my old talkbackers. I miss Girth Brooks. I miss whoever called in and did the Lou Holtz impersonation. I know Ryan Day doesn't care about that, but it was always funny. I also miss, you know, every now and then Rocky Montoya. Like, I don't know, there was something about hearing, hey, Donnie! Like, it used to make me laugh. Also miss Tom Everington. That guy was pretty cool. Man.
2: Tom Everington, BBC News.
1: Tom was awesome.
13: Tony, Aldi, happy day after Thursday.
1: Hey.
13: A lot of people don't think the grass is wet in the morning.
1: You know what
13: but
1: it is.
13: But it do. Two cuts. Ow.
2: But it do. That is well done by Mr. Cuts.
1: Yep, elite.
14: Hey, guys. I was out driving around yesterday, and I had the Reds on the radio, and I got home, and the score was 1-0. I came in the house for about 3-4 minutes, pulled out my phone to check the score, 8-0. And I said, what the actual F?
2: Whoa.
14: Anyway, hey, tomorrow I'm going to Washington, D.C. with a bunch of other veterans on honor flight. Wish me luck.
1: Very cool.
14: Go Reds. Cool.
2: I've heard that is a really, really awesome experience.
1: That's awesome. Congratulations, Ken. That's cool.
2: Enjoy that, man.
15: So I think it's a good thing we're going to miss Framber Valdez in this series against the Astros. I checked on DraftKings. You cannot bet on a player to get hit by a pitch.
2: Do you think this guy knows that Framber Valdez plays for the Tigers?
1: Nope. Just go with it.
16: I will not leave another talk back about the Cincinnati Reds henceforth until they win another series. Hopefully that ends on Monday. Excited to talk Bengals schedule with you guys after the schedule release next week. And FC Cincinnati, it's not about who you play, it's about when you play them. They're on a 2-game heater. Charlotte hasn't won in the last 5, so let's get another 3 points in Charlotte. And happy Mother's Day to all the moms, including Mother Nature. Beautiful day today.
2: I love that joke.
17: Hey, Pike. Hey, Audie.
1: Oh, hi.
17: I think the Reds turn things around starting tonight.
1: Okay.
17: It's Fireworks Friday.
1: Darn right.
17: It's City Connect Friday.
1: Darn right.
17: We got Lodolo back.
1: Oh, yeah.
17: And we got Tito as the manager, and this is why we pay him the big bucks. He's got his thumb on the pulse of the team. And the future is bright.
1: Okay.
17: Go Reds.
1: I like how you just kind of lumped them all in there together.
18: Tony Austin, Bonnie ain't easy here. Just want to let you know, just got another verbal commitment. We're looking pretty formidable, Tone. Just wanted to let you know. Have a good weekend, bud.
1: A verbal commitment for someone that's going to cancel in the day of? He hits me with the butt.
19: Hey, DP!
0: Oh, yeah! 15!
19: Hall of Famer!
0: Ah!
19: Honor?
0: Huh?
19: Happy Friday, fella! Yeah. Shout out! Yeah. Johnny! Uday, baby! Go Bearcats! Happy Mother's Day to all the mothers!
0: Mm.
19: God bless.
0: God bless.
20: Goodness gracious.
0: God bless.
19: Johnny, I was just in here walking the dog from the grave here and figured I'd call in. Let you know I'm still around. I'm still going to be here. Football season, come back around. We'll be right back in the game.
20: Okay. Golly. You're going to talk about rising from the dead. Those last
1: that
20: two.
1: Was great to hear from both, from both of them.
20: That's our last one.
1: Good deal.
20: Man, I'm just going to go ahead and tell you, go check out my Twitter, at AudioMore. Our guy, Drew, sent me this image. Not Drew Westerheide. Drew, who's a longtime listener of this show, sent me this picture. And I'm having a hard time figuring out if this is real or not.
1: Oh.
20: So go check it out, at AudioMore, AutyElmore.
1: Okay.
20: We'll have the OAL injury report when we get back.
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38: 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Who were they? What made them so notorious? How did the internet, or sometimes the algorithm, choose them? And what does a person do when they're suddenly confronted with more attention than the human psyche can handle? Take The Dress, a story that went uber viral in early 2015 in spite of being, well, kind of a boring optical illusion. A mother of the bride in Scotland took a picture of a dress she was thinking about wearing to her daughter's wedding. But she saw the dress as blue with black lace, and her daughter saw it as white with gold lace. One BuzzFeed post later, every single person on the internet was talking about the dress. But to me, the dress is a story about the last couple of months when the internet was still sort of fun. It was shortly before the stories that spread across the internet stopped being driven by exploited millennials with useless arts degrees and started being decided by algorithms hell-bent on growing internet usership at all costs. And on a long enough timeline, the story of the dress is one entangled with abuse and media exploitation. Internet history is a tricky thing to be invested in. It feels like every time a bad with business billionaire buys up another platform, history starts being erased. With the team at Cool Zone Media, we're taking these characters' 16th minute of fame to see what their moment meant to them and what it says about us.
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3: Hey there, I'm Jason Alexander, and this is my dear friend, Peter Tilden.
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4: 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How about that?
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1: Welcome back. Thank you for joining us. Cincy 360, ESPN 1530, Cincinnati Sports Station. Hour three next, Tom Gallarder. Will join us to talk FC Cincinnati. Rick Uccino will get you all set up for WWE Backlash this weekend. Mo Egger will be here for quick hits and so much more. We also have time for O'Connor, Achani, and Levy injury report happening right now. 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The list continues to grow, Austin. Emilio Pagan is on the injured list. Nick Lodolo comes off the injured list to pitch tonight with no innings restriction as of right now. Brandon Williamson's on the 60-day injured list. Not a real update on Hunter Green. Caleb Ferguson still pitching in AA. We heard from Charlie Goldsmith. Eugenio Suarez is progressing. And, of course, the news from yesterday, Rhett Lauder right now is going to be undergoing an MRI on the shoulder that was causing him discomfort yesterday.
20: MRI happened earlier today. We're waiting for news about that. I believe Charlie and others talking to Terry Francona as we speak. The Reds did announce a transaction, and that was the reinstatement or the activation of one Nick Lodolo. In the corresponding move, they have optioned to AAA Louisville right-hander Jose Franco. So Franco goes back to Louisville. I hope that that's good news about Rhett Lauder.
1: Yeah.
20: Or I don't know if maybe that will, you know, be delayed until they absolutely have to make a move. But yeah.
1: A lot more to still watch. I do think Austin is as banged up and as shorthanded as the Cincinnati Reds have been. The team coming in tonight is even more banged up. I believe they have the most players on the injured list in all of Major League Baseball.
20: It would make sense because they stink.
1: Including, as in the last couple of days, Carlos Correa has gone. He's going to miss the remainder of the season for the Astros.
20: The rest of the year?
1: Yeah.
20: Oh, my gosh. Where have I been? What'd he do?
1: Ankle surgery.
20: Oh, that sucks.
1: So, Carlos Correa, a torn tendon in the left ankle. He will undergo, after a complete tear, season-ending surgery. So, as rough as the injury report is for the Reds, not nearly as bad as it is for the Houston Astros. That is O'Connor, Achani, and Levy's injury report. Attorneys you know, attorneys you trust, visit oal-law.com.
20: .com
1: to learn more. We have a few minutes before we have to get to Tommy. Should we take a phone call?
20: I think we should.
1: I mean, the hits keep coming today. Yeah. Our good friend Slick Willie is calling on. Willie, how are you?
0: You know, it's fortuitous time, and I should be on the injury list because Johnny, he left me off. He didn't even say my name.
1: It's unbelievable.
0: I'm a little sad.
1: You're
0: right
1: the
0: now.
1: First guy I thought of.
20: That's hurtful.
0: It hurts. And all that time in the Oval, you know, just take care of talk that business with Johnny. He just left me in the dark.
20: All that time in the Oval. I bet you're feeling
1: your pain,
20: a little bit
1: Willie. I feel
20: dazed
1: your pain
20: and confused right now. Is that right, Willie?
0: Yeah, I'm confused, but Tony feels my pain. I feel a little better.
20: Do you have anything?
0: I have a serious question.
20: Oh, okay.
0: You know, when Al Golden was hired, we had all this talk about a player on the defense as like an X factor. Do you think Cassius Howell fits that mold?
1: That's a great question.
20: I like that a lot.
1: If he does fit that mold, then I think this team is in a Super Bowl window. I think the Super Bowl window opens back up.
20: This is amazing because we've been saying all week, you've been saying for the last 2 weeks, they're not a Super Bowl team. So all of a sudden, if Cassius Howell plays a little bit better, they're a Super Bowl team?
1: If he can play multiple positions, if he can drop back into coverage a little bit for him, if Al Golden can move him around, I think it creates a player on this defense, and I think they have a couple of them now. Force multipliers.
20: How about
1: is the
20: that
1: term
20: for
1: I'm
20: a
1: looking
20: shock,
1: for.
20: Huh,
1: force
20: Willie?
1: Force multipliers, Willie.
20: This guy can't make up his mind.
0: I like it. I like the direction this is trending, and I agree with it, and I concur with Tony's assessment.
1: It's great to hear from you, Willie.
20: Thank you, Willie.
1: Have a great weekend.
0: Who day, boys?
1: That's right. Man, playing the hits today.
20: I'll never forget one day I was walking out of the mire in Oakley, and I hear somebody say, Alston? And I turn around, Slick Willie.
1: Your pain.
20: Slick Willie was sitting there. Oh, man, he's the best.
1: He absolutely is. When we come back to start hour number three, as we do on Fridays, Tom Gallarder will join us for FC Cincinnati. We'll talk some WWE backlash as well. It happens next, ESPN 1530, Cincinnati Sports Station.
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1: 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It's one call, one offer, and you're done. Let's talk FC Cincinnati to kick off this third hour. Let's do so with the voice of the orange and blue joining us each and every week, Tom Gallarder. Tommy, what's going on, my friend?
22: Tony, happy Friday. Sun is shining. I'm about to hit this plane and head to the other Queen City. And FC Cincinnati rolling along all of a sudden, which is pretty exciting. And, you know, getting some much-needed points in the win column.
1: Much-needed points. It feels like they weathered that uneasy patch that they went through. Last week we talked about the 2-0 victory over the Red Bulls. This week, what a game that they were able to pull out against Chicago Fire. I would say improbable would be a good word. You're playing shorthanded from the 56th minute on, and yet this team behind three of Vander goals and some huge stops from Roman Celentano find a way to win. Has there been a team that has had to play more shorthanded already in the season than FC Cincinnati?
22: No, there's no question. They've unfortunately had to do it more than anybody else. You can just look at the number of red cards and see that they lead the league there. So unfortunately they've seen more minutes, you know, down a man than anybody else, but, they've somehow found some success in those moments and had turned some tough, what looked like they're going to be tough results due to those red cards into points in the standings. And now they've shot up, went to fifth place in the Eastern Conference. So, you know, I think that we've talked about it for weeks, but the fight has always been there. I don't think that the group was ever lost in that regard. I just think that they got off to a rough start, and you know, now they've strung together this undefeated stretch of five matches. And yeah, I mean, Pat Noonan was kind of shrugging his shoulders. I mean, that was my first question for him when he put the headset on after the game, was kind of, how'd you guys find this one tonight? And he said, Tommy, I don't know. Like, this is one of those unexplainable ones that is tough. But you find a way, right? And that's because the team keeps fighting. And that's everything, right? That's Roman Celentano standing on his head to make the big save in a moment where it felt like Chicago now is going to get all 3 points and weren't even going to hang on for a point. And then at the other end, you know, still attacking and setting up that opportunity in the box to where Pavel Buchta is fouled and sets up the penalty kick for Vander to get the win. So, no, I think it's impressive everything they're doing, and I think that they're pushing in the right direction as we head towards this World Cup break.
1: How can you quantify what Roman Celentano did? Because you look at the stat sheet and you say, okay, well, Chicago scored twice, and I'm looking, he had 8 saves, but what he was able to do late in that match, including stopping a penalty kick, I mean, he is a huge reason, and it goes into a team effort, but on the back end, what Celentano was able to give them was immense.
22: Yeah, absolutely. And, you know, there's been times this year where those goals allowed have been lopsided, and, you know, in those moments, there will be more pressure put on the goalkeeper, right? And more attention to Roman Celentano's numbers. And his goals against average is 2.0, which is higher than certainly he would like or any goalkeeper would like. And, you know, higher than we've been used to seeing from him. And not all those goals have been his fault. Certainly some have been. But I thought he did everything he had to do in that second half to keep the match even. Because at that point, you're fighting, you know, for a point down a man and for Kyle Smith to send off. And Roman stood on his head, and then in the moment that he had to make the big save, he did. And so I give him a lot of credit for a big performance in the Windy City. And that's back at home, remember, 30 minutes from his home, friends and family in the stands, everybody wearing those Celentano jerseys, you know, a little extra pressure to perform, and he did in a big way.
1: We have we've talked a lot this year about the goal scoring, and at times it was inconsistent. Evander has turned this around rather quickly. When you get, if you're FC Cincinnati, Evander and Denke both firing at the top of their game, and I believe both now, Denke has 6 goals on the season.
22: Yeah.
1: Evander now has 5 goals on the season. When those two start to feed off each other and play at the level they're playing, how much does this change this offensive attack?
22: No, I think it changes it massively, right? Because Kevin was off to a little bit of a slow start to the year, and Evander was off to a really slow start to the year. I mean, he ended up going, you know, all the way back to decision day last year without a goal for 6 months until the penalty kick that he had in April. And now obviously it's opened up a bit and he's had 3 penalty kicks in there. It certainly helped. But I think we're seeing both of them very confident, both of them on the same page with each other. And that can only lead to success for this team because it makes them so much more dangerous in the attack. So no, it's been fun to see the two of them come alive over the course of the last few matches. And, you know, I think as much chemistry between the two of them as we've seen, you know, in the year and a half that they played together. And that can only be a massive, massive positive for the orange and blue.
1: What does this now do from a momentum standpoint? This was a team in Chicago that had a 5-game unbeaten streak. 4 of those were wins. You go there, you take care of that. And at the same time, you look, and again, we've talked about things that were a little bit uneasy. You look now and Cincinnati's unbeaten in 5 straight. So just the mental side and the boost that you get, you mentioned that there was a point you thought you might not get a point, let alone 3 points. And that right. Quick change in momentum mm-hmm. has to be immense now for this team's confidence now going forward.
22: Yeah, no, I agree. And I think that, you know, like I said, they've kind of stuck together. They've faced as much adversity as anybody has in this league through the first 11 games. And that's with injury, with the Champions Cup run, and with the guys that have been suspended. Because now you have 5 red cards, so you've had a handful of suspensions, plus Brian Ramirez missed the game with yellow card accumulation. So, you know, this team has faced, you know, loads of adversity, and I think that you're now seeing that confidence come together in the results with the 3 ties. I go all the way back, and I think we talked about it afterwards, I go all the way back to that Montreal game, you know, when they played about a half an hour down a man after Miles Robinson was sent off, and they came back to win that game. You know, similar to the Chicago situation where they came back, you know, it was tied at the time, so not the exact same situation, but still got a goal to win it despite being down a man. And, you know, so I think that when you look at it from the perspective of what they've been able to do, that this group as a whole should feel really confident. And now they're getting guys back from injury. You know, I expect Miles Robinson to be back out there tomorrow. You have Nick Haglund and Matt Miazga back in the mix, who came into the match in Chicago. You have a young Andre Chiarella who's been playing great. You know, you have Obina Wobodo back into the mix. So, you know, I think it's difficult. I talked about it last week. You know, it wasn't far a couple weeks ago when Pat Nunes switched the lineup and, you know, had Andre back there with what Kyle Smith and Sammy Giddey as the center backs. I asked him if it was difficult. He said no, because I don't have many guys. I think his job becomes more difficult this weekend because he has a lot more guys to select from into what his starting 11 will look like.
1: You mentioned this team getting healthy. Everything they've been through this point in the season, you look at the standings, and I know Nashville's out ahead a little bit with 23 points, but if you're FC Cincinnati, you're now 4 points away from second place where New England sits. Just when you look at the standings and how much season is left, how do you feel about the positioning of where this team is?
22: Oh, yeah. I mean, there's so much. Yeah, that's the point right there, right? You're 11 games in, so you're right about that one-third mark of the season. So I think they're in a great spot. And now you look at it, you got 3 matches in 8 days this week. You know, on the road tomorrow at Charlotte, then you're home for Miami, which obviously is a massive game on Wednesday night, and then you're back on the road to San Diego, which is a very long trip. But if you can, you know, get 7 points out of this week and set yourself out up coming home for an Orlando team that has struggled this year, then I feel like you're in a really good place going into that World Cup break when everybody can take a deep breath. You know, Chris Albright came out last week and said he has room to work within the salary cap and the restrictions that are put on by Major League Soccer. He has some room to improve the roster during the summer. And, you know, he's out there working. So certainly I think that this team has the opportunity over these 4 games before the break to set themselves up to be in a really good place in the Eastern Conference and, you know, probably not far off from where people thought they would be going in the break after the tough start of the year. So I think that's a major positive and just a sign of the work that this team has put in.
1: Looking ahead to tomorrow in Charlotte, what does this team need to do in your opinion? I'm sure one of your favorite places to go and call a match at Bank of America Stadium. What do they need to get done to find a way to get 3 more points and keep this rolling?
22: Well, you know, as I go through my pregame prep tomorrow and I sit there, I just kind of close my eyes and imagine a young Anthony Pike out there in a Panthers uniform. Yeah. I go out in the meal room and I pay homage to the photos they have of you.
1: Oh, yeah.
22: In the hallways, I'll probably send a few selfies or something.
1: Look for the statue.
22: Yeah, I mean, they have one of your old lockers downstairs.
1: Yep.
22: You know, maybe I'll go just sit in to get that aura, you know, feel the good vibes of the young Anthony Pike playing in the other Queen City. But certainly, it's a great atmosphere for games there, and should be with great weather, you know, tomorrow night. But, you know, I think for this team, you know, the biggest key, and we talk about picking up points over the next week, you know, is now Pat Noonan's task is figuring out, you know, what his best 11 looks like on the pitch and where they're playing. Like, Sammy Giddey's been good at center back. Does he continue to play there, or does he go back in the defensive midfield? Pavel Buka has been good out wide at the right wing back position, but then that means you're not starting Ender Ekinike. And Ender Ekinike obviously is a fantastic player. So I think that there's a lot of wrinkles here for this staff to assess and look at it. For managing Charlotte, I mean, I think you come out and you're aggressive, right? You've been scoring goals. You need to score the first goal in this game and take advantage of a Charlotte team that started the year hot and has dropped off a little bit. So I think if you can get that first goal, that's a big, big key on the road and gives you a massive momentum boost in trying to build off these 5 games of not losing and being undefeated and back-to-back wins.
1: There was a point where Neymar was being talked about with FC Cincinnati, and it doesn't feel like we're hearing as much. And I know I've read different articles that Neymar is going to wait until make a decision after the World Cup. That being said, has there been any more rumblings that you've come across? You mentioned this team always is in the mindset to be aggressive. Has anything else come of the Neymar speculation?
22: No, not yet. I mean, I think it's just what people are throwing out there via the reports, and you're right with everything that I've read. Like, I don't imagine that he deals with anything. Listen, this is a world-class athlete that, you know, is under contract through the year, and, you know, is hoping to play in the World Cup and be healthy through that. So I don't think there'll be any movement on it for quite a while, but, you know, certainly I think, you know, you take what I mentioned before with Chris Albright and, you know, whomever that is, Chris Albright's going to be spending that break during the World Cup trying to improve the team. And there's going to be a lot of world-class players in America, you know, with the opportunity to communicate with, you know, here in the United States and say, hey, don't go home. Don't go back.
1: Right.
22: You know, stay here and, you know, help us build a championship club. And so I think that Chris will be working, Chris and his entire staff really will be working really hard over the break to make sure that this team is ready when they come back towards the end of July to make a big run and position themselves, you know, to win a supporter shield, to chase MLS Cup. And all of that is still very much in play.
1: Talk about a lot on the field, on the pitch, but also off. I saw earlier in the week with Bengals center Ted Karras. I saw a video with him and Nick Hagland. And we're coming up that the Cincy hat from Ted Karras. They're going to celebrate 513 Day coming up. You're going to be able to buy a limited edition Cincy hat with FC Cincinnati. And I know that they're going to give back to the FC Cincinnati Foundation, which is an organization that's improving children's lives through soccer programs. Yep. Whenever you see that stuff off the field, and especially a collaboration where here comes Ted Karras from the Bengals and now pouring into FC Cincinnati, I can't help but imagine that's just awesome for the city and awesome for the organizations involved.
22: Oh, yeah, of course. And I mean, look at Ted and Nick, automatic chemistry in making the video that was put out. What an awesome hat it is. Hopefully, there'll be a couple waiting for the booth up in the booth on 513 Day on Wednesday for that Miami match. But no, it looks, the hat came out great. I mean, what an awesome collaboration. And I mean, that's been the FC Cincinnati Foundation. And you talked about everything they do, you know, in the community, in the West End, you know, across the region. And that was a big focus point. You know, focal point for the club, for Carl Lindner, for Jeff Birding, everybody involved. Kate Solomon's done an amazing job in running the foundation, you know, to give back. And all of their events are great that they do. The Served by the Pros, which is coming up this summer. You know, they do the Ladies Lace Up, the clinic out at Mercy Health Training Center. And they do great events all year that just give back to this community. So if you can, you know, create a hat like that, that's awesome. And obviously everybody loves the Cincy hat, and they've had collaborations shoot with my son's high school. Right. And, you know, everybody in town, I think there's a different colorway for it. So, if you can't get behind that, then I don't know why you wouldn't, because it's an awesome looking hat and it benefits the foundation, which benefits our community. So, no, I think it's a win-win-win all around.
1: Awesome, awesome stuff on and off the pitch. Always good to catch up, Tommy, and let's keep this rolling. Let's go get three more points and talk again next week.
22: Yeah, hopefully by the time we're talking, we have six more points, right?
1: Six more points, Charlotte, three matches, then 8 days.
22: Home for Miami, so let's get six in before we... I'll be calling in next week from San Diego.
1: Love it.
22: From San Diego.
1: Ready to go, ready to roll. Tommy G, the voice of FC Cincinnati. Tommy, cheers, pleasure, man. Thanks so much.
22: Cheers. Off we go. I'll let you know where I see all the Pike shrines around the stadium.
1: Update the social media as soon as you can.
22: Absolutely. You know it.
1: Thank you, Tommy.
22: Cheers.
1: That is Tom Gallarder. This is Cincy 360. We roll along hour number three next on the home of the Bengals, ESPN 1530, Cincinnati Sports Station.
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0: ESPN 1530 Cincinnati Sports Station. I would be remiss as we head into the weekend with a WWE pay-per-view and backlash happening if we didn't at least address backlash with our ringside expert here in studio today. Rick Uchino is kind enough to join us right now with, I know, a thousand other things happening. Before we get into it, Rick, what's everything you got going on with the world of wrestling, and how can folks follow along?
1: Yeah, so that list has grown recently here, Tone, so bear with me as I lay everything out here for you. First off, the one-stop shop is my X account at Rick Uchino, spelled RickUchino. That's where you'll get all of my work for The Takedown on Sports Illustrated, whether that be the website, The Takedown on SI, or our YouTube channel, also The Takedown on SI. And recently I signed on with SiriusXM's Busted Open Radio on Pro Wrestling Nation 24/7, and I will actually be doing the Backlash post show, taking calls on SiriusXM.
0: Oh, so okay, I might have to call 10, in then.
1: 10 p.m. Eastern, after Backlash is done, I'll be on SiriusXM, so you can hop over there, join me, call in, and we can talk a little Backlash after that. But the X account at Rick Uchino, that's the one-stop shop, whether it's for SI or SiriusXM.
0: I have a two-part question to start things off. The okay. Miz and Kit Wilson versus Danhausen and a partner to be determined.
1: Yeah.
0: Two parts here. One, did you envision the type of takeoff we've seen with Danhausen, and two, who do you think could be the mystery partner that's unveiled?
1: Okay, so is to answer the first one, yes, but not to this level.
0: Mm-hmm.
1: I knew that Danhausen coming into WWE would be a success because I knew WWE would know how to market his character. We saw this honestly with Penta too, right? Who came in to WWE from AEW and became a much bigger star because they knew how to market him. Mm-hmm. That's not a slight at AEW. It's just they really kind of focus in more on the in-ring aspect of it and use the wrestling and the matches to sell that, whereas WWE sells more of the entertainment side. And Penta is his own form of entertaining.
0: Sure.
1: Definitely, you know, connects with an audience. They knew how to market him, and he took off. They know how to market Danhausen, and he has taken off with his slapstick, unique comedy stylings and everything like that, and he is printing money for this company right now. Arguably the most miraculous turnaround in WWE history, considering how awful his debut went.
0: I thought it was awful watching it.
1: I know Danhausen. Like, I followed Danhausen. I was one of the few people in the United Center that night laughing their ass off at this, and everybody else was booing him confused. By the following Friday, he had people in the arena at SmackDown chanting, "You are cursed," with him. Mm-hmm. That's how quickly he turned things around, and I'm not surprised by it. Maybe I'm surprised at the level to which he has blown up, because, I mean, this guy went from getting booed out of the United Center to, what, 6 weeks later, he's in the ring at WrestleMania 42 with John Cena, right? Like, that's an insane turnaround.
0: Yeah, and that's retired John Cena, so please don't tell me he's going to be the partner after retiring.
1: No, okay. No. Now, in some kind of alternate universe, based off of what we saw WrestleMania Sunday, it makes perfect sense creatively for John Cena to be his partner in this match. But Cena, to his credit, who just retired 5 months ago, has repeatedly said, "When I'm done, I'm done." And he wants to set a new trend of professional wrestlers actually staying retired once they have retired. So he is very firmly, he'll be there. He's got some kind of an announcement that he's going to make, probably involving Club WWE.
0: Yeah.
1: We'll see what that is, but he is not going to be wrestling. I have boiled this down to two things, and we talked about this on the Takedown on SI Backlash Prediction Show, which is now available on our YouTube channel. We've boiled it down to one, Obafemi, we think makes a little bit of sense.
0: Have they used him correctly since WrestleMania?
1: No.
0: I agree.
1: I don't think so at all. I think, and this is no disrespect to Otis, but jumping from retiring Brock Lesnar at WrestleMania 42 to beating Otis in an open challenge inside of 3 weeks, as fun as that match was, like, it feels like they have nothing for him. It doesn't make sense for him to, creatively, for him to beat Brock Lesnar and then say, "Well, all the top champions are tied up right now, so I'm just going to beat up other dudes until somebody is ready for me." No, man, you just retire Brock Lesnar. You take over.
0: Right.
1: You don't sit back and wait. You take charge. So I don't like that creative decision whatsoever. But this would be a fun little moment for him to come in, a one-off. Danhausen pays him. Do the walk. strut down. He beats up The Miz and Kit Wilson, and then Danhausen gets the easy pin. The crowd would love it. It'd be a fun little thing. But the one that makes the most sense to me is CM Punk. For those people who don't know, these two are good buddies behind the scenes. There's a lot of footage of them and bits that they have done over the years on Danhausen's YouTube channel. And he was instrumental, CM Punk was, in bringing Danhausen to WWE. So I think that would be a nice little nod to those who are in the know. And Punk doesn't have anything going on right now either. Yeah. So I think that's what makes the most sense.
0: Io Sky and Asuka. Io Sky is now kind of going in a separate direction than Rhea Ripley. Asuka cost her an Intercontinental Championship match.
1: Oh, let's be honest. She was going to lose that match anyway.
0: These two are feuding a ton. This makes sense. What are you viewing this one?
1: I'm concerned about this match for a very particular reason that has nothing to do with either one of them. Mm. And it's the sense that this program, for the last several months, the central figure of it has not been either one of these two ladies. It's been Kairi Sane, who has been physically and mentally abused by her mentor, Asuka. And they were building, it appeared, toward this culmination moment where Kairi was finally going to turn on Asuka and join up with Io. And then, surprisingly, as part of the recent round of roster cuts, which happens every year after WrestleMania 42, TKO, the parent company of WWE, gave a number of what they needed to trim the roster down to. They ended up cutting over 30 superstars, both on main roster, NXT, and developmental, and Kairi Sane was one of them. Mm-hmm. So all of a sudden, this key cog in this story is now no longer there.
0: Right.
1: And you have had fans who, since then, have started the hashtag We Want Kairi campaign on social media. She, among the 30, has definitely been the one that there's been the most groundswell of support behind to hopefully bring back. We saw this with R-Truth last year with the hashtag We Want Truth, and that ended up working. So it's going to be interesting to see, but the last time that we saw Asuka and Io on screen together, the crowd was chanting for Kairi. So what happens if these two come out? Because this should be a hell of a match. This is something that a lot of us have been waiting for. Are people going to be chanting for Kairi to come out? And then what happens if she doesn't? So I'm very nervous about what this match is going to end up being. But the match itself should be great. I'm just curious what the atmosphere is going to be like surrounding it.
0: Speaking of not knowing what it's going to be, you have this feud between Trick Williams and Sami Zayn. Sami Zayn Haluva kicks Lil Yachty. He then tears up the Gingerbread Man, and then the Gingerbread Man

0: cause for him needing his rotator cuff surgery. They were building toward a match at WrestleMania, and then Bron Breakker got hurt, and they ended up not being able to book that match or have enough time to build up to that match. So they had Bron Breakker return at WrestleMania instead to now set up this fight at Backlash. And over the last few weeks, there has been one central plot point, and that has been, is Bron Breakker ready to be the next big thing, the next guy, the face of WWE? And Seth Rollins sitting here saying, look, kid, you're bigger, you're stronger, you're younger, you're hungry. I've been where you are. Trust me, you're not ready. You don't have the wisdom that you need to move forward. What they can't do is then have Bron Breakker cut down Seth Rollins, beat him, and then be in the Obafemi spot of, okay, now what? I got nothing to do. I just slayed Seth Rollins, former world heavyweight champion. And, oh, Roman Reigns is feuding with Jacob Fatu or this, that, and the other thing. Plus, if you go back to what they did on Monday, boy, it sure seemed like they were teasing Roman Reigns and Seth Rollins, wasn't it?
1: Correct.
0: I'm thinking that's the SummerSlam program.
1: And Bron Breakker gets over twice against Seth during the night. Just feels like this is a...
0: Yeah, this is a Bron Breakker wins by physically dominating, but Seth Rollins, being the savvy, wise veteran, finds a way to sneak one out.
1: Yeah.
0: Rollins gets the win, and I think they start the build toward Rollins and Reigns for the first time since Royal Rumble 2022 at SummerSlam in Minneapolis this
1: someone
0: August.
1: Who acknowledges the tribal chief Roman Reigns, like myself, I have been very impressed with Jacob Fatu's work leading into this. Him on the microphone like leads you to believe everything that he's spitting out about what he wants and how he wants this for his family and for his life. That being said, Jacob Fatu can't knock off Roman Reigns in this one.
0: No, I would be surprised. And this feels very familiar to some of Roman Reigns' title defenses when he was on that 4-year stretch with the WWE Championship, where I'm excited to watch the match, but I'm more intrigued by what happens after the bell than during the bell.
1: Yeah.
0: Because the result to me is a foregone conclusion. I would be floored, absolutely stunned, if they had Roman Reigns drop the world title in his first defense to Jacob Fatu. If they were going to do something like that, and again, this is no slight against Fatu, I think it would have been Obafemi who would have taken that spot.
1: Right.
0: So they want Roman to carry this title for a bit. He's going to be around through Clash in Italy at the end of this month. He's not supposed to be involved in the Night of Champions Saudi Arabia pay-per-view, so he's going to be off during June, but then he's going to be back to build up to SummerSlam. I still think he's going to be the champion at that point. The question is, what does Jacob Fatu do after he loses to Roman Reigns? Is he's desperate enough to step up to his cousin and challenge for the world title because he wants to improve the life of himself and his family? After he loses, is he desperate enough to acknowledge the tribal chief and join up with Roman Reigns? Because it certainly seems like they're trying to go back to the glory days here.
1: Yeah.
0: With the bloodline storyline, with the Usos now surrounding themselves around Roman Reigns. So potentially here, you've got a situation where you can now have a super all-star version of the bloodline, because Jey Uso's in a much different spot than where he was at. Jimmy Uso still about where he is, but you're talking about Jey, who's a former world heavyweight champion. Maybe you bring Jacob Fatu, who's been very, very impressive, to fill the kind of Solo Sikoa role. And
1: could
0: you
1: that
0: have
1: start the feud maybe with Obafemi and the bloodline?
0: Potentially, maybe. I hope. I really hope. I hope they have something significant in the works for Obafemi, because this open challenge thing is going to have a very short shelf life, I fear.
1: Awesome. We are now ready for Backlash. Appreciate you, Rick.
0: Austin, are you all prepared? You got your sheet filled out and everything? Austin?
1: That's his yes. He's still writing it down. That's what he's doing right now. Yes. One more time, how can folks follow along with everything you got?
0: Again, at Rick Uchino on X, Takedown on SI, both the website and the YouTube channel. And join me 10 p.m. Eastern time on SiriusXM.
1: Calling in.
0: Busted Open, Pro Wrestling 24/7 for the Backlash review show on Saturday night. Thanks as always, Tony.
1: Thank you, Rick. I appreciate you. We will continue to roll along. Hour 3 next, ESPN 1530, Cincinnati Sports Station.
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6: Daphne Caruana Galizia was a Maltese investigative journalist and blogger who spent her life fighting for truth, justice, and decency in a country overrun by corruption. 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
12: Welcome back, Cincy 360, ESPN 1530, Cincinnati Sports Station. Real quick here in hour number three before we get to Mo Egger. Quick update from Charlie Goldsmith, the MRI results from Rhett Lauder, and an update on Eugenio Suarez. Injury updates, Rhett Lauder structurally sound in the shoulder. He did get an injection on the AC joint. They're going to wait and see how that works. Best case scenario, he throws a bullpen session on Sunday. Eugenio Suarez oblique is about 50% better. He took 50 swings yesterday. He's going to cool it down for the next few days. And obviously, as Charlie points out, the type of injury you need to be patient with. There are your Reds updates, hoping for the best case scenario with Rhett Lauder. So they're without Rhett Lauder, they're without Eugenio Suarez. How will they line up tonight in game one against the Astros?
13: Well, you know, thanks for asking, Tony.
12: Yeah, absolutely.
13: I really do appreciate that because, you know, a lot of people have given up on this ball club. Mm. But there's still a lot of games left. A lot of games left, including a City Connect Friday night tonight with a moved up start time of 6:10 p.m.
12: Hello.
13: Here's how the Red Legs will line them up, leading off in center field, T.J. Friedl. Batting second in left field, J.J. Bladé. The third batter is shortstop Ellie De La Cruz. Sal Stewart will bat fourth. He's the first baseman tonight. It's Nutty Nathaniel Lowe batting fifth. He's the D.H. The sixth batter is right fielder Spencer Steer. Batting seventh and catching, Tyler Stevenson. Matt McClain bats eighth. He's the second baseman tonight. And the third baseman and ninth batter is Key Brian Hayes. Once more for Cincinnati, that's Friedel, Bladé, De La Cruz, Stewart, Lowe, Steer, Stevenson, McClain, Hayes, with Lodolo on the mound.
12: There we go. Going up against Mike Burrows.
13: Dolo Day.
12: Not a lot of at-bats against Mike Burrows. Friedel, 0 for 3. Ellie De La Cruz, 1 for 2. Spencer Steer, 0 for 2. And Key Brian Hayes, 1 for 2. J.J. Bladé, Sal Stewart, Nathaniel Lowe, Tyler Stevenson, Matt McClain have never seen Mike Burrows before and his 5.97 ERA that he brings to Great American Ballpark tonight.
13: We'll offensive explosion.
12: Here it comes.
13: Coming tonight. It feels like this is a good series to bet the over in all three games.
12: Okay.
13: Between the amount of walks that both teams have
12: and
13: the fact that it's a Great American Ballpark.
12: Okay. Do with that what you want. We'll take a break. When we come back, Mo Egger will join us for quick hits and wrap up another week of Cincy 360 on ESPN 1530, Cincinnati Sports Station.
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3: Was looking for Mo.
12: Haven't seen him. Hopefully we'll get Mo in just a few minutes.
4: We are certainly not going to sit on our hands.
12: They're not. One other update.
13: Oh.
12: From the Reds.
13: Okay.
12: Hunter Green is up to throwing from 150 feet in Arizona.
13: I was hoping we would get a Hunter update soon. That's good.
12: Charlie Clifford reports that all things related to Hunter Green's rehab continue to be on track to this point.
13: Did you see the Tarek Skubal surgery? He had just one loose body in his elbow.
12: One loose body.
13: Just one, as opposed to the multiple that Hunter Green had in his elbow.
12: Incredible.
13: Yeah.
12: Incredible.
3: Was looking for Mo.
12: Mo's with us. Mo's show comes up in just a few moments.
7: Your Highness?
12: How are you doing? How are you doing, Mo?
7: I'm well, Your Majesty.
12: Where's the hat that you wore last night? Has that been discarded?
7: We're going to take the entire ensemble and we're going to like frame it.
12: Okay.
7: There's
12: a mannequin that's going to be delivered here.
7: Yeah.
12: I was told today part of winning this, they will bring a mannequin into studio. So I thought maybe.
7: You put the robe on it?
12: Your jacket.
7: Yeah.
12: And then throw the robe over the jacket with the crown.
7: This crown is something now.
12: Heavy is the head.
7: It is. This crown
12: is something. It's got a red and black to it.
7: Perfect.
13: I was pitched this idea, and I wanted to run it by you, Mo.
7: Yeah.
13: That Tony should have to wear that every day until the Reds win a game.
7: Might be wearing it a while.
12: Yeah. I know. A lot of people seem to think they get right this weekend, though.
7: You know, that's impressive.
12: Yeah.
7: It really is. It sort of reminds me of like a really nice bathrobe.
12: The only thing missing from last night's event at the Cincinnati Cancer Advisors was you not having to put that robe on me at the end of the night.
7: I was hoping I would.
12: Because you had to ask me a question like you had never met me before in my life. Hi, can you tell me your name, please?
7: What's your name? How you doing, sir? Thanks for participating tonight.
12: What are you...
7: fun being a part of high society for once.
12: It was high society last night.
7: I'm rarely a part of high society. It was neat to be a part of high society. The great thing about being an imposter in high society is everybody in high society knows you're not supposed to be there.
12: The best part, I thought, was at the start when you were introduced.
7: Uh-huh.
12: And it is people are dressed to the tent.
7: Yes.
12: I mean, this is high quality.
7: This is like the Met Gala of Cincinnati.
12: It is.
7: Yeah. And I had to miss work for it.
12: And the photo like they used to introduce you was you in studio with like a ball cap on.
7: With a Cincinnati Swords t-shirt on, yes.
12: That's what you said. You said the photo they used.
7: They clearly went on the internet to find something. They're like, there's got to be one photo of him in a nice outfit. Nope.
12: No.
7: Uh-uh.
12: The event was great. You did a great job emceeing it.
7: Well, I don't think I did at all, but they raised a lot of money.
12: Yeah.
7: That's an awesome group of people, the Cincinnati Cancer Advisors. I know you've worked with them for a long time. Yeah. It was an honor to be asked to emcee, raised a lot of dough, and if they invite me back next year, I will say yes. But
12: they had an auctioneer who every few moments would say, shush yourselves on three. One, two, three, and everyone in the room just listen and kind of shush themselves. I'm going to start using that in my life.
7: I was going to say, with you three kids?
12: Yeah.
7: You could probably...
12: On me!
7: You
12: shush on three! They'd look at me like...
7: Because my way of shushing everybody is a little less gentle.
12: Yeah.
7: It was a fun event, and nice to be an imposter in high society.
12: High society.
7: High society.
12: Now you're back to your show today.
7: Yes!
12: What do you have coming up?
7: So it's really bad right now for the Reds.
12: It's a, may have a dark heard. Time.
7: Really bad right now for the Reds. So the question isn't when... The question isn't, is it going to get better? Probably will. Question is when.
12: Yeah.
7: Also, like, the Cincinnati Reds at this stage in their just franchise evolution, there's no excuses.
12: Mm-hmm.
7: So, like, all right, the pitching staff is a mess. There's injuries. Like, the bigger issue for me is with all that, their biggest flaw is exposed, and that's lack of offense.
12: Yeah.
7: You knew that coming into the season that might be a problem. So, like, I'm I know you're going to start here. The people who love to carry water for this franchise start to make excuses for it if this continues to circle the drain. And who's to say that it will? Man, the Cincinnati Reds are out of excuses. Sorry. Yep. Jeff Carr is going to join us. We love having Jeff on. He is one of the most optimistic people in our lives.
3: So without a doubt.
7: He's going to spend some time with us. The least popular development of all time has taken place. NCAA tournament expansion. Obviously, my feelings on that are pretty well established for folks who listen to this radio station, but we're going to talk about it nonetheless. And we also have with us visiting in studio because she will be playing in the big LPGA event, Kroger Queen City Championship, on Thursday of next week, Thursday through Sunday of next week, a Cincinnatian by the name of Alexandra Swain.
3: Okay.
7: She's going to join me in studio, and I'm going to con her into giving me golf lessons.
3: Wow.
7: And then taking me to like a nice golf course that folks like her play at.
3: Smart.
7: As opposed to the Muni tracks that I carve up.
3: It's smart.
7: Yeah.
3: It's smart.
7: It is.
3: Rookie mini camp today had everyone participating.
7: Great.
3: Remember last year when Stewart wasn't, it was like, it's no big deal. It's rookie mini camp. And then like everything else started to happen.
7: Uh-huh.
3: Good to just have everyone out there.
7: Yes. Sure. Yes.
3: Step in the right direction. I mean, and Joe Burrow was back anyway, as well.
7: Somehow controversial to say something along the lines of, it would be great if all the players were working out together.
3: Yeah.
7: Like somehow that like offended people. Like, oh, what are you trying to stir up controversy? Like, no, not.
3: Yeah.
7: Would it be neat if everybody was at work?
3: Yes. People got mad at me for talking about Burrow.
7: I did 1.5 segments on it.
3: Yeah.
7: And you know, I got the tweet yesterday. Like, you happy now? Like, yeah, of course.
3: Yeah.
7: I did 1.5 segments on it. What's amazing to me is, and I talked about this, I think, on Tuesday or Wednesday. The days ran together. 2021 Bengals, right? Remember this time of year, everybody's like, oh, dude, these guys are all bought in. They're all here. Look at, they're all here. And Zach gave him like the last 2 days of minicamp off.
3: Didn't even need
7: it's
3: to
7: like
3: be
7: these
3: here.
7: Guys, and when they won, they went to the Super Bowl. People were like, see, it started in May.
3: Yep.
7: Seeds were planted when everybody was there. Okay, why shouldn't this team do that?
3: Yeah.
7: Because it seemed to work 5 years ago. So like the same people who are like, see these guys? Look at them all at camp together. They bought in.
3: Yep.
7: Now it's like, don't need to be there for that stuff. Pick one. It's one or the other.
3: What do you make of your New York Knicks chances on the road tonight?
7: So 2 years ago, they're up 2-0 on Indiana.
3: Oh, yeah.
7: Go to Indy for game 3 on a Friday.
3: Mm.
7: And they didn't win the game. Should have won a game.
3: Yeah.
7: Jalen Brunson misses a shot at the end. That was the kill shot opportunity. And then injuries in that series caught up to him. And OG Anunoby
3: was trying
7: to limp around in game 7, and it didn't work. I've read that he's going to try to play tonight. I don't know, man. But
3: if you're playing him, you're going for the knockout blow tonight.
7: If you're playing him, you're trying to win the series tonight.
3: Yeah.
7: I expect a spirited. Philadelphia's game plan in game 2 was perfect.
3: Yeah.
7: Try to run. Try to get the game up and down without Embiid.
3: I thought they were better when they put Paul George on Karl-Anthony Towns.
7: Yes, they got a favorable whistle, but they earned the favorable whistle. The problem is you never felt like they were in control of the game.
3: Yeah.
7: Like, Philly was playing great at times, and they're up 1, they're up 3. And so you expect at home, I think the makeup of the crowd is going to be interesting. If Anunoby plays, they're going to try to expose whatever physical deficiencies he has. I think tonight is big for the Knicks because if you win tonight, you know, then you can maybe put it in cruise control with him, try to deliver a knockout blow. They can't win the East without him.
3: Yeah.
7: They could beat Philly without him, but they can't win the East without him. So I don't know how I feel about tonight with him playing, but they're up 2-0 2 years ago and let Indy back in by letting them win a close game 3. They blew him out in game 4, losing 7 games. Deliver the kill shot tonight.
3: All of a sudden, more people are, I think, watching the playoffs, which means they're all of a sudden watching the Oklahoma City Thunder, and now people are big mad, and it's becoming a talk about the whistles.
7: Uh-huh.
3: Do you watch enough Oklahoma City? Do you think that they are officiated differently?
7: Maybe.
3: Yeah.
7: Maybe.
3: Yeah. I think just from watching, and I don't think,
7: I think
3: a
7: SGA,
3: couple calls here or there are going to change anything because they're a far superior team right now, but there are some that just have you scratching your head.
7: Yes. I didn't admittedly get a chance to see a ton of last night, but I've seen a lot of the calls that Lakers fans and the Lakers themselves. I'd never seen like 5 dudes surround one official.
3: Hey, you gotta help me.
7: The calls that I saw highlighted on highlight shows this morning, Laker fans have like legitimate gripes, but it is extraordinarily rich. to listen to Laker fans also complain about the officiating also being a little bit one-sided.
3: Also true. A little golf, a little baseball, a little football coming up for the next three hours.
7: We got one of our experts from Ortho Cincy on all the like Reds guys who are hurt. We got 1,000 guys who are hurt.
3: Yeah, mm-hmm. But Suarez is 50% better.
7: And Emilio Pagan is worse. Throwing from his knees, which one might argue he should just see if that sticks. Especially in the ninth inning.
3: I hate being right about people.
7: You knew he had a bad hamstring?
13: No, I knew he's not that good of a pitcher.
7: He's a good pitcher. He's not a good closer.
13: I said not that good of a pitcher.
7: He's a fine pitcher. He's not a good closer.
13: That's what I said.
3: I'd say he's okay.
13: Unreliable is the word you use.
7: He is unreliable. Yes. In the ninth inning, he's unreliable. We never see him pitch in the sixth. No. Right now, dude, at least their issues are closer.
3: Some guys are getting
7: a catcher who don't know how the rules work. Like, what are we doing, man?
3: It's a good place to stop.
7: What are we? Tyler Stevenson. What?
13: Just slap the old tag on him, Biggin.
7: Huh? What?
3: From bad to worse.
7: So that's not a force play?
3: No.
7: Oh.
3: We're done. Have a great weekend. Have a great rest of your Friday. Mo Egger is next on ESPN 1530, Cincinnati Sports Station.
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18: I'm Ed Benkin. We start with NFL news. The Referees Association has ratified a new 7-year collective bargaining agreement with the league, eliminating the possibility of replacement referees being used. Meanwhile, the league announced the 2026 regular season schedule will be released on Thursday. According to Breece Hall's agent, the Jets and the running back have agreed to a new 3-year deal worth $45.75 million. NBA playoffs tonight, the Knicks visit the 76ers. Joel Embiid remains questionable. New York leads that series 2-0. Spurs and Timberwolves, that series tied at 1. The Lakers and Thunder resume their series tomorrow night with Oklahoma City holding a 2-0 lead. ESPN's Brian Windhorst says Luka Doncic isn't coming to rescue the Lakers.
19: He showed his cards because they obviously had never said 8 weeks before yesterday. And look, when you're talking about an injury like this, you're really never 100% sure.
18: That series will resume tomorrow night. Stanley Cup playoffs, the Sabres host the Canadiens. Buffalo looking to go up 2-0. Later, it's the Knights and the Ducks. That series is tied at a game apiece. In baseball, the hottest team in the majors, the Tampa Bay Rays. Tampa's won 7 in a row. They will take on the Red Sox tonight. Also tonight, the Dodgers host the Braves.
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21: 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Northbound 75 continues to improve out of Erlanger into downtown after an earlier accident in the cut in the hill. Westbound 275, there's a broken down left-hand side near the Loveland ramp, slowing traffic just a bit. Chuck Ingram with traffic.
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21: 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Fun, he said. What's up? It's a little loud. This is ESPN 1530. I'm Mo Egger. Thanks for listening. Hope your weekend is off to an awesome start. And if it's not your weekend yet, hopefully it becomes your weekend at some point between now and 6 o'clock. The entire show preview is available on Twitter, at Mo Egger, which is that's my Twitter handle, at Mo Egger. Which, by the way, if you're not on that app yet, you're really missing a lot. 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And isn't that pretty much everything you could ever ask for? In 15 minutes, our buddy, the most optimistic person I know as it relates to the Reds, because I think this is what we need. Jeff Carr. Jeff might not be very optimistic. If he is, God knows what he's going to be optimistic about, but he is going to join us coming up in just about 15 minutes. My thanks to Chad Brendel for pinch hitting yesterday. I took the day off to watch my friend Tony Pike get anointed as the King of Soul at a fundraiser for the Cincinnati Cancer Advisors, and less high profile than that, they asked me to be their MC. And so my thanks to that awesome organization for letting me be a part of their fundraiser. And I got a chance to watch my guy Tony get a robe. I guess it's a cape. It's more of a cape than a robe. It's a cape and a crown. He is the king, and I'm pretty much the jester. So thanks to Chad for pinch hitting yesterday. He was on while the Reds were melting down again. You simply cannot have a worse 7 days. They lost 3 games via walk-off. They lost 2 starting pitchers. I guess Brandon Williamson, we found out he was going on the injured list before the series in Pittsburgh. They had a game where they tied a record for the most number of walks, consecutive walks in baseball history. Yesterday, their catcher apparently didn't know the rules. I don't know. I don't know that a road trip could get any worse. You lose your closer, Emilio Pagan. You have Ellie De La Cruz, who's having this terrific season. You know, he's thrust into the heart of the conversation because he can't properly play a ball in the field on Wednesday night. We had to have arguments on social media about whether to bunt or not to bunt. Like, oh, man. Think about a week ago at this time. Feels like forever ago. That series in Chicago felt like the Reds played like 43 games. A week ago, I was sitting at Belterra Park getting ready for Derby weekend, and we were lucky enough to be able to do our show from out there. And we were openly wondering whether or not the Reds could get to 90 wins. And I can't speak for anybody else. For me, it was more wondering than being assertive. But, you know, I'll admit, drinking the Kool-Aid a little bit. Like, all right, this team plays pretty decent brand of baseball. The last 7 games, they have done anything but. And so I guess here is the question. Here's the question that I keep thinking about today, and it's one that I'll pose to you. They're 6 games out of first place. They have very quickly in this division gone from first to worst.
5: their starting staff, which is supposed to be the strength of this team, the deepest part of this team, significantly tested. It's kind of in maybe not tatters, but it's not exactly the foundational rock we thought it was going to be. They got a billion guys on the team who are not hitting. The bullpen, which was a strength for the first 4 weeks of the season, the last few has been a complete and total weakness. They are in right now the best and most competitive top to bottom division in baseball. Yes, it may get better. You are very, very reasonable if you believe it will get better. Quite frankly, it can't get any worse. And it's good that tonight Nick Lodolo is going to pitch and hopefully doesn't develop any blisters. But I guess what I keep wondering is, how much worse is it going to get before it gets better? And by the time it does get better, how much of a hole will the Reds be trying to dig out of? Like, I know right now 6 games out of first place is not an insurmountable amount. And let's make this abundantly clear. The idea in 2026 is to be best positioned to make a run in the postseason, which that sounds laughable right now because all we want them to do is win one stupid regular season game. But that's the objective here. If it's not, what are we doing and what have we been doing for years? And so I'll talk about the National League Central until it's completely and totally out of reach because that should be the goal. Because the best way to position yourself for postseason success is to win your division. It's to win your division and have one of the top two records in your respective league so you can have a first round bye. Right now, 6 out of first place. And in order to win this division, you would have to leapfrog 4 different teams, including one that seemingly never loses at home, a Cardinals team that, like a gnat, hasn't gone away, a Pirates team that has rebounded nicely from the issues they had a week ago, a Milwaukee team that just seems to be almost indestructible. Like, all right, the Reds may start playing better. The Reds may start getting better pitching performances, and maybe Terry Francona is right. You know, in a few months, we're all going to look back at this week and laugh. Right now, nobody's laughing. And right now, more than anything, I think we're worrying. How much worse could this get? And by the time it does start to get better, how much damage is already going to be done? Obviously, there's still over 500, but like, think of how many times in recent years where the Reds have gotten off to a miserable start, which to their credit did not happen this year. They won 20 of their first 31 games. You know, in 2018, they started 3-15. And then they fired Brian Price, and it only got worse from there. And in 2019, they started, 1-8? And in 2022, the season from hell, they started after winning 2 of their first 4 games. They won 1 of the next 22, and they were 3-22 or 3-24, whatever it was, like season over. And so you spend that time going, hey, they're going to be better. Don't worry about it. They're going to be better. But by the time they are better, how huge of a hole are they going to be trying to dig out of? Now, maybe what happened in those seasons doesn't apply to this year. Maybe this year's team is better than those teams, and I would agree that they are. But here's what you can't help but wonder. By the time some of these dudes start hitting, if you are clinging to the belief that they will, or by the time the starting staff becomes solid and stable, by the time the bullpen is figured out without their closer right now, by the time these things happen, if you're patting people on the head, telling them, hey, they're going to play better, some of these dudes, despite their terrible statistics, are going to start hitting. It's going to be fine. This team's going to be fine. Cool. By the time things are fine, how much of a hole will the Reds be trying to dig out of? And how much damage is being done by how they're, not just how they're playing right now, but the things that are happening to them right now? Like, but coming into the season, you find out they're not going to have Hunter Green, and it's like, cool, they've got great pitching depth. And then no Nick Lodolo, and Nick is coming back tonight, which is great, but you know, okay, they're fine. They got a lot of pitching depth. You know, we do this with Hunter and Nick, but basically Hunter all the time. We talk about, you know, injury issues continually cropping up. What do we do with this Rhett Lauder thing long term? What do we do with this Brandon Williamson thing long term? Well, now he's been put on the 60-day injured list. Oh no, man. I don't know. A week ago at this time, you know, not that you expected this team to play at the clip they were playing at 31 games into the season, but I'm not sure any of us expected things to crater the way they have. And they've cratered everywhere. And their flaws have been exposed. And their deficiencies have really started to help torpedo this team. No, the season isn't over. No, it's not an insurmountable deficit they face in the division. You would be foolish, I think, to discount their chances of making the postseason. But, boy, the more you lose, and the more of a hole you dig, the later it starts to get. And nobody a week ago was signing up for it to be starting to get later in the middle of May. Quarter after three. We'll have room for phone calls coming up a little bit later on. At Mo Egger on Twitter, though, is always open. 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The NCAA tournament is going to expand. We knew that was coming. It was made official yesterday. It's stupid. Nobody wants it. We'll spend a little bit of time on that. Joe Burrow came to work yesterday, which is awesome. The NFL schedule release is going to be on Thursday, which is awesome. We have those things to cover. I made a video on Instagram trying to sort of outline why it would make sense. And the Reds have 1,000 more immediate pressing concerns right now. I get it. But I made a video for Instagram at Mo Egger kind of pointing out, like, why it would make sense to sign Sal Stewart long term. And we're going to elaborate on that coming up in just a bit. Plus, we have with us somebody who, by the time they're done here, I hope to get to teach me how to play golf like she does. The Kroger Queen City Classic next week, LPGA event is happening at Macatee. We have a Cincinnati native who is going to be among the field. That's coming up at 4:20. There's lots to do between now and 6. My name is Mo Egger. Jeff Carr, Locked On Reds, is next on ESPN 1530 Cincinnati Sports Station.
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21: Northbound 75 continues to improve out of Erlanger into downtown after an earlier accident in the cut in the hill. Westbound 275, there's a broken down left-hand side near the Loveland ramp, slowing traffic just a bit. Chuck Ingram with traffic.
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5: 21 after 3. This is ESPN 1530. Mo Egger, thanks so much for listening today. We've had a good week. For the most part, we have. Though I was off yesterday. Chad Brendel filled in. If you missed that, you can listen to his show on the iHeartRadio app. Jeff Carr from the Locked On Reds podcast is, generally speaking, one of the most optimistically sane people I know when it comes to this team. And I needed some sanity and I needed some optimism. But before we get any of that from Jeff, we have to say congratulations, because he put on his Instagram that he and his family are going to be welcoming, as he puts it, a new top prospect in September. And my question is, by the time that top prospect arrives, A, congratulations, B, are the Reds going to be in it?
30: Well, thank you so much for doing that. Yeah, we're excited. I think they will. I honestly think that this is rock bottom, and they are going to bounce back from this. Doing this in May is much better than doing this in September. While they have lost games and humiliating ways, and Tyler Stevenson not remembering rules that you learn in T-ball and all of that great stuff, I think all of that's going to convolute where they should.
5: All right, Jeff, I'm going to do this. Your connection isn't great. We're going to drop you and call you back, okay?
30: Okay.
5: Very good. All right, Jeff Carr, Locked On Reds podcast. When if you want some, like, it's not blind optimism. As a consumer of Jeff's work, it's not blind optimism. There's none of that. But, you know, oftentimes when I'm feeling a little less than optimistic about the Reds, you know, see what Jeff has, and at times I feel better. And if we could establish a better connection, then you know, maybe he'll do that for us. We'll grab that here in just a few minutes. We do have, and I'll read them for you in a few minutes. We do have a few injury updates from Terry Francona from GABP that we'll get to coming up in just a bit. Reds are starting a six-game homestand tonight, three games against the Houston Astros this weekend. We have reestablished a connection with Jeff. Let's see if it sounds better. Hi, Jeff.
30: Hey, sorry about that. I kept my foot on first on home plate, and I forgot to tag the runner.
5: All right, so let's go back to my original question. By the time your new arrival gets here in September, are the Reds going to be in it?
30: 100%. I believe that this is rock bottom, that they will bounce back from this. And the fact that they're doing this here in May and not in September is the key. But I really feel like we have seen them lose games in ways that just don't make sense whatsoever. And when you put all of that together, these are things that the Reds can easily come back from. And we're seeing a lot of guys go through some slumps right now that they will bounce back from.
5: I guess here's my question. By the time they do start to play better, how much of a hole will they have dug?
30: I don't think it's going to get much bigger. I think that they will win tonight. I see two out of three against the Astros.
5: Yes.
30: The Astros are playing worse ball than the Reds right now. And I don't necessarily know that they are going to bounce back from their respective slumps. I mean, they've got the kind of team that has a few veterans on it, but a lot of not even top prospects, just guys that are filling holes, especially in their pitching staff, and the Reds are going to face one of those guys tonight. I would expect that they win two out of three, and we're going to feel much better about them on Monday.
5: So for the first month of the season or so, it was Sal Stewart being awesome, Ellie De La Cruz being good, and then getting these occasional bursts of production from guys like Nathaniel Lowe, recently J.J. Bladé. But across the roster, you have a whole lot of guys who are not putting up very good numbers, some worse than others, some maybe less surprising than others. They need more guys who are going to provide offense. Where's the added offense going to come from?
30: Yeah, I think that the biggest disappointment so far this season for me has been the fact that these two guys that we listed as X factors coming into the year have not done very much of anything. Between Noelvi Marte, who's performing better for the Louisville Bats than the Cincinnati Reds, and Matt McClain, this team was going to make up its deficit with anything between those two guys, and nobody has stepped in to their roles. I think for me, the biggest guy I look at it at the moment is Spencer Steer. Spencer Steer has really come on after a really tough first couple of weeks and recently has been the most reliable bat in the lineup from a day-in and day-out basis, whether they're facing a lefty or a righty. I think as we move along, he's going to be the guy that you turn to if you don't see what you need from Ellie and Sal, who, make no mistake about it, those guys need to be going if the Reds are going to dominate a game. But they can certainly win without those guys performing up to the standard that we expect from each of them. And I believe that Sal's kind of been going through a bit of a slump here. His batting average on balls in play really has dipped over the last couple of weeks. And so I think that that's just a bit of an aberration. He's still swinging the bat really well. I think that he's going to look a lot better as we move forward. And Spencer Steer is going to be the kind of guy there in the lower middle part of the order that's going to keep everything going.
5: I got to get guys on base in the top two spots in the batting order. And, you know, TJ Friedl's not done that. Matt McClain was batting second. He's been moved down in the batting order. There's a great amount of frustration with Matt. They've moved him down. They've had games where he hasn't started. How long should his leash be, given the fact that 2023 is becoming an increasingly long time ago?
30: I think if we're hitting Memorial Day and he's still hitting at the Mendoza line, they've really got to consider other options. And we've seen what the Reds are doing in AAA with Edwin Arroyo, mm-hmm. moving him between second base and third base. They're basically telling him that they are ready to call him up. They just got to make sure he's got positional flexibility that they can move him into two areas of need. And Matt McClain has shown these games where it's like things are clicking, but I still feel like I am more comfortable at the BMV than Matt McClain is in the batter's box on a day in and day out basis. Like he mentioned in spring training to Jim Day that last year he really got stuck in a rut in the process, in the mechanics, and the day-to-day motions that he needs to worry about for each and every pitch. And he kind of forgot about just competing and going out and winning ball games. And so he was so stuck in the process. And I feel like that's where he is again. And so I don't know if it's a mental thing. I don't know if it's a confidence thing. But we need to see this turnaround very quickly, or else the Reds are going to need to pivot. Because, I mean, they have told us, as much as it nauseates people to hear after a seven-game losing streak, that they are going for the division. Mm-hmm. And if they're truly going to...

0: aftermath of Emilio Pagan's injury, he's not going to name a closer. Do you believe that's the right approach?
1: I think that there are two guys that he needs to be focused on, and that's between Graham Ashcraft and Tony Santion. Those two dudes have pitched so well to begin the season, and I feel as though I can rely on both of them, albeit Graham Ashcraft just blew a save 2 days ago, and I understand that. But I think that ultimately his body of work looks very, very good, and he continues to progress toward what I expect him to be the closer of this team in the future. And Tony Santion has been so good at tunneling his fastball and slider. The guys are just on their heels every time he's on the mound. So I can understand what he's talking about. He doesn't want to name one of those two, but certainly if he's looking outside of those two, then sure, his strategy is completely off base, but those are the two guys for me.
0: Trades aren't made in May for the most part. Not that they're never made, but you know, when we talk about outside acquisitions, players who can help from, you know, other teams, those conversations are usually aimed at mid to late July. Between that and between the farm system on May 8th, is there somebody from outside that realistically could be added? And I know I'm sort of putting you on the spot here. That would be capable of helping this team?
1: Realistically, no, because I think that the number one guy that I look at is Byron Buxton, and I think that the Twins know that they can just sit on their hands. I mean, they traded 11 major league players last season, most of them relievers, and most of them on the deadline day. They waited till the last minute until they had all of the offers that they could pick from, and then they made the choices that they made, and I don't see them moving quickly. I also don't think that either the Red Sox or the Mets believe that they are as bad as their current standing. So neither one of those teams is going to sell, because I see people all the time saying, go get Willie Abreu, go get Mark Vientos, or go get something. And I just don't think that teams in this day and age, where seven teams from each league make the playoffs, fancy themselves sellers in May. I the only thing that I could see the Reds doing is going and signing like a free agent, but then that means that he's got a ramp up time, whether he's an outfielder or a pitcher. And so I just don't see a trade happening.
0: Is it unfair to wonder if Tito's going to run Ellie De La Cruz and Sal Stewart into the ground? Or do you fear that maybe such a thing with Sal in particular has already happened?
1: Sal, I think that he's going to get some more off time. I wonder about Ellie, because his main backup is the main guy that keeps struggling, and Matt McClain. And maybe that's another reason to call up Edwin Arroyo and add him to the bench. But as it stands right now, the only viable guy that they're putting at shortstop is Matt McClain if Ellie De La Cruz isn't there. And so I hope that at some point we see Ellie get a breather. But I do worry about that, because it seems as though Terry Francona told us in spring training he would give him more off days. He has yet to make good on that offer. And there was also the other bit of him saying at the end of that, but, you know, I admire the fact that he wants to play every day. And Tito might even be loyal to a fault in this, because we keep seeing these guys get run out there, and Key Brian Hayes at the top of the list, that we wonder why they keep getting so many chances. And loyalty is the only thing that I can come up with as an explanation.
0: Are you inundated with bad advice from people who already have kids now that you're going to have one?
1: I did get some good advice the other day to work more on my upper body strength, which I've been focusing more on core, beers. It seems to help. But ultimately, yeah, the upper body strength seems like a good idea. I've always thought that was, you know, just, you know, the show muscles, and said work out some other muscles. So now they're telling me to do more curls. I'm going to do more curls, man.
0: Yeah, maybe I should do some. Well, congratulations. I appreciate you doing this, man. And I hope you're right. I don't think you're in the majority right now, but I hope you're right. We'll learn more in the Locked On Reds podcast. Thanks so much. We'll chat again soon.
1: Mo, appreciate you. I've been doing this for seven seasons now, and I haven't been in the majority of one of them, so I appreciate that. Go Reds.
0: That's our guy, Jeff Carr, the Locked On Reds podcast, The Expected Father. 25 from 4 o'clock. I'm Mo Egger. We'll maybe squeeze in a phone call or two. Why not? This is ESPN 1530 Cincinnati Sports Station.
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0: 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Eastbound 275, police activity is on the entrance ramp from the airport that's blocking off the right side on that ramp. Sycamore Street, there is an accident at Liberty. Northbound 471, the off-ramp to Grand Avenue blocked off for construction. I'm Eddie Zellick with traffic.
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25: 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Reds and Astros first of three tonight at GABP. Cincinnati is trying to break a 7-game losing streak. Nick Lodolo will make his 2026 debut against righty Mike Burrows. 6:10, early first pitch tonight on 700 WLW because they have a post-game performance. I guess that's what you call it. Post-game performance by Oz the Mentalist. So there you go. So if you're going to the game, it starts early tonight. Your starting lineup this evening for Cincinnati. Here we go. Stand by. Friedel, Blade, De La Cruz. Blade is playing left. Sal Stewart's playing first. Lowe is DHing. Steers in right. Stevenson, who hopefully has been given a refresher course on the rules, is catching and batting seventh. Matt McClain and Key Brian Hayes plays third and bats ninth. Florence Yalls are on the road against Evansville tonight. College baseball this evening. Cincinnati's at Kansas State. Xavier is playing right now against Butler, leading 3-2, headed to the ninth inning there. And NKU baseball. See, we're doing the college baseball in the sports updates by request. NKU is just underway against Wright State. FC Cincinnati on the road tonight, tomorrow, against Charlotte, 7:30 on ESPN, 15:30. Arena football in the area. The Slingers host Utah, and the Kentucky Barrels play on the road against Albany. Or as I wrote down on the piece of paper, Alabama. It's not Alabama, it's Albany. The NBA playoffs continue tonight. You got two series that have gone to a game three. You've got the Knicks and Sixers in Philadelphia. New York is up 2-0. San Antonio and Minnesota. T-Wolves hosting game three, or game three in the English language. That series is tied at a game apiece. And the NHL, Canadiens and Sabres in their series, game two tonight in Buffalo with the Sabres up 1-0. And game three tonight in Anaheim between the Ducks and the Golden Knights. That series is tied at a game apiece. Third game is in Anaheim. You are, as they say, caught up. 513-749-1530 is our number. Oh, also, the NFL schedule release is going to be on May 14th. And I think to the mild surprise of some that they didn't end up having to push it back a week. Now, last year was also on May 14th. So it's going to be on May 14th this year. We do our schedule release night at Dickman's, 6 hours, Lance, Rocky, me, Tony, Austin, Chick on 700 WLW. That is going to be a lot of fun. Very quickly here, before we squeeze in a phone call. In the Inquirer this morning, there was a piece written by a gentleman by the name of Jack Brennan, who is a great guy. Longtime Cincinnati sports writer, for years, media relations director for the Bengals, has written an opinion piece about UC's silence in the aftermath of the Brendan Sorsby story, which now Ohio gambling regulators are investigating Brendan Sorsby. And there has been no official word from the University of Cincinnati, no official statement from the University of Cincinnati. Nobody from UC has come out to say, hey, we didn't know anything about Brendan Sorsby, or we knew, but we didn't do anything. There's been nothing. And the crux of Jack's piece is like, kind of doesn't make UC look very good when nobody from UC is saying anything. And there have been reports that perhaps some folks at UC knew. I've talked to people close to the situation who will say, we had no idea he was doing any illegal gambling. If you're a Bearcat fan, or even if you're not, I'm like you in that I can't wait to get answers to this. But if you're wondering why UC silence, and I put this on social media, and I didn't do this I frankly didn't even pay attention to actually who wrote the piece. UC and Brendan Sorsby are involved in active litigation with each other. You may take one side versus the other, but they are involved in active litigation with each other regarding UC alleging that Brendan broke his contract and he owes him $1 million when he left UC to go to Texas Tech. Brendan Sorsby is apparently countersuing. When there's ongoing litigation, there are going to be no public comments by either party about the other. This is not that hard. So if you're wondering this, and you may hate UC and think it's like the worst school or athletic program in the world, whatever, however you feel about it, very, very common sense would dictate. I'm lucky in my life. I've never been engaged in ongoing litigation, but if I am, I'm probably not going to talk publicly about the person I'm in ongoing litigation with. And they're probably not going to talk publicly about me. This is not hard to figure out. The two sides are engaged in litigation. There are going to be no public comments. And if you take issue with that, honest to God, I cannot help you. Thank you. Mike, go ahead. You're on ESPN 1530.
0: Thank you, your gentleman.
25: Thank you.
0: Appreciate it.
25: Yes.
0: TGIF, I'm sure, for you and the family?
25: Very much so.
0: Okay, sir. Would you, this is kind of in a surreal world, would you flip out one day if you woke up and said, the NBA has given a franchise to the city of Cincinnati? I bet you would be the first guy to buy a season ticket.
25: Yes, I would love it. I would love it.
0: How great would that be, though? That would be so cool.
25: I would love it. Yes, it would be amazing. But I'd sign up for an NHL team. I'd sign up for anything that gives us more options, creates more entertainment options, enhances competition among the pro sports teams, gives us more stuff to do, gives more people jobs. Like, I'm in favor of all those things, but I love basketball, and so, yeah, I'd love it.
0: Okay. The Knicks are in the finals. I have no faith in the Cavs. I have no faith in anybody at this point except the Knicks. That's the only team I see coming out.
25: Wow.
0: The only what do you see about the Cavs that makes you feel good?
25: The Cavs don't make me feel good at all. I think Cavs are going to lose in five. So I'm going to assume New York gets past Philly. That might be a little bit forward, but I believe they were going to win the series in six. Now I think they're going to win it in five, and six wouldn't be stunning. But I have serious reservations about their chances against Detroit if OG Anunoby is not healthy. And right, I've read that he's going to try to give it a go tonight. He is a huge factor for them. I believe if he is healthy that they will beat the Detroit Pistons, because I just don't think they're going to have a secondary scorer, and I love, for the most part, how the Knicks are playing defense. But the asterisk is OG's injury. Now, I think they are better equipped than they were 2 years ago when he got hurt and some other guys got hurt. I think they're a little bit better equipped, but he has been so good in the postseason that if he is compromised or if he's not available against Detroit, I don't want to get too far ahead of myself here. I don't think they're going to beat him four times. If he's healthy, if the team is healthy, I think despite the way they played against Detroit in the regular season, New York is better.
0: Now, the way you're feeling about Detroit, is that based on the regular season world record?
25: Well, the Pistons kicked the crap out of them in the regular season.
0: That's what I'm saying.
25: Those games were not competitive. Now, look, last year, New York was awful against Boston in the regular season and then beat them in six. I'm a little bit more willing to throw out regular season records. I feel like it's somewhat similar to this series, where I think Philly's going to win a game or two because Maxey goes off, or maybe Edgecombe goes off, and I think Cade Cunningham is going to be good enough to do that. But the way they have played in the postseason, and credit to them for coming back from down 3-1 against Orlando and winning these first two games against Cleveland, I don't know that they have enough scoring options to beat a team that is clicking on all cylinders like the Knicks have been. With their defensive improvement, I don't think they have enough scores to beat that team four times. But if OG doesn't play in that series, or if he's compromised, then I don't feel as good about that statement.
0: Plus, Bernard King's coming out of retirement to help the Knicks.
25: Okay. Okay. Hey, but Bernard, I bet you could still shoot it. Yeah, I bet you he still has that like little subtle ball fake that he was famous for.
0: Oh, that guy. I just loved him. Him and Andrew Toney, my two favorite jump shooters in the NBA history. Okay, real quick now. I know you got to go. Rick, do you believe this? I didn't realize this. Wilt Chamberlain never fouled out in a basketball game in the NBA. Never fouled out.
1: I did not know that.
0: I didn't either, and it shocked the crap out of me. Now, Moses Malone fouled out a few times early in his career, but he broke Wilt's record of like 1,400 and some odd games without fouling out. But check it out. Wilt, with his underhand grandma shot like Rick Barry had, and Rick Barry was probably the greatest free throw shooter ever, other than Steph maybe. But Wilt missed over 5,000 free throws.
1: Yes.
0: Is that crazy?
1: It's insane, yes.
0: How stupid is that? Okay, Houston's coming to town. They can really hit. Mm-hmm. Pitching's not that great, but that team can hit, so I'm a little worried. The marquee matchup over the weekend, we know what it is. Braves-Dodgers, correct? Mm-hmm.
1: Without a question, yes, without a doubt.
0: Should be fun. And wait a minute, man. I wanted to ask you another question. Oh, I've been following Tampa pretty closely, more than the Dodgers, really.
1: Wow.
0: This team's exciting, Mo. Chandler Simpson. Now, I know Saul's probably going to win it in the National League, if all things, you know, good Lord willing. But this Chandler Simpson over at Tampa,
1: mm-hmm.
0: he is special. He's a disciple of Tony Gwynn hitting style, contact hitter. He's hitting over 300. He's stolen 12, 13 bases already. He is fast. I believe he beat Ellie in the 40. I believe he beat him in the 40. This guy is blazing speed. But nobody knows about him. But Chandler Simpson, nobody knows about any of the Rays except Nick Martinez, who is ecstatic to be there at this point.
1: Yeah, Chandler Simpson's a lot like Luis Arraez, right? Old school sort of singles hitter, not a lot of punch, doesn't have a whole lot of extra base hits, but can just crank out singles.
0: And very fast.
1: Very fast,
0: extremely fast, yeah. Okay, Mo, you have a blessed weekend, my brother.
1: I will try, and you do the same, Mike. Thanks so much. 8 away from 4 o'clock. 513-749-1530 and 866-702-3776. I don't quite have Jeff Carr's optimism. I do not believe that things are circling the drain so much that we are careening toward 90 losses. Maybe I'm in the minority. I don't believe that that's the case. I do worry that they're going to dig themselves a huge hole. And I do worry that, you know, I mean, if you think of just since early March, Hunter Green injury, Nick Lodolo injury, Brandon Williamson injury, Rhett Lowder injury now. Like, this is a lot. And at some point, it becomes a little bit too much. We will see. 7 away from 4 o'clock. My name is Mo Egger. Thanks for listening to us today. 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
4: 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Wayne Avenue in the Lockland area is closed off for police activity between Mulberry Street and Shepherd Lane. Use Springfield Pike as an alternate. Eastbound 275, police activity on the entrance ramp from the airport that's blocking the right side of the ramp. I'm Eddie Zellick with traffic.
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28: From the Baker Cooling TempStar Weather Center, here's your forecast.
29: As we move throughout the rest of your afternoon, we'll see some clouds increase and temperatures top out around 70, which is warmer than what we've been in the last few days. Rain chances move in late this evening into the overnight hours. Should be out of here, though, by tomorrow morning, leading to a dry and sunny Saturday afternoon with temperatures in the low to mid-70s. That's your 9 First Warning Forecast. I'm meteorologist Cameron Harden.
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1: I'm Ed Mankin. We start with news from the NFL. The Jets and Breece Hall have agreed to a new extension for an agent, Nicole Lynn of Clutch Sports. It's a three-year deal worth $45.75 million, and the contract includes $29 million in guarantees. The NFL will not be using replacement referees this season. The league and the Referees Association have ratified a seven-year collective bargaining agreement. Meanwhile, the NFL schedule will be released on Thursday. To the NBA, it's the Knicks and the 76ers tonight, with New York leading 2-0. We'll have the game for you here on ESPN Radio, with coverage starting at 6:30 Eastern. Also tonight, the Spurs and Timberwolves play, with that series tied in the game of peace. Meanwhile, the Lakers and Thunder resume their series tomorrow with OKC up 2-0 after some critical comments about officials on the LA side. ESPN's Myron Metcalf said he didn't expect the Lakers to be complaining.
2: I don't understand when coaches say we're never going to make excuses, and then they spend an entire press conference making excuses. Mm-hmm. I mean, LeBron James has been a 6'9", 270-pound tank for the duration of his career.
1: The Thunder lead that 2-0. NHL tonight, the Sabres host the Canadiens. Buffalo up 1-0, and the Knights and Ducks tied at 1 play again.
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4: 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Wayne Avenue remains blocked off due to police activity between Mulberry Street and Shepherd Lane. Police asking people to avoid the area between Wyoming to Shepherd and Wayne to 75. Seymour Avenue, there's also an accident east of Reading Road. I'm Eddie Zellick with traffic.
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1: Coin. Could use some coin. What's up? This is ESPN 1530. I'm Mo Egger. Coin is good. Remember, though, if you're a college athlete,
5: and you're trying to earn some coin on name, image, and likeness, or you're trying to get, you know, paid for, you know, providing a certain service, you're involved in a cash grab. But if it's the NCAA and they do something that, like, nobody wants, which is expand the tournament to 76 teams and add in all these mediocre to bad college basketball teams, that's not a cash grab. That's just smart business. Just understand the distinction there. Brandon and Jones on Baseball is coming up a little bit later on this hour. And we are going to preview next week's Kroger Queen City LPGA event at Macatawa coming up on Thursday through Sunday of next week in just about 15 minutes. And looking forward to that. More on the Reds as well. We've got Tito with some updates on some of the Reds' injury issues. Nick Lodolo, thank God, Nick Lodolo makes his return tonight. And you'll probably be doing what most of us are going to be doing, which is watching Nick with some apprehension because, and this will be the case in the short term, at least, because of the recurrence of all the blister issues that he has had, and they've never needed him to stay healthy for an extended amount of time more. The NCAA tournament thing, couple of things. I'm sure I'm preaching to the choir, and not that you may disagree or may not disagree. Like, there are folks who are on board with the NCAA expanding the men's and women's basketball tournament to 76 teams. But I brought this up a couple of weeks ago. I don't believe that we have seen a sports league, which is what the NCAA is. I don't believe we have seen a sports league do something that has been so universally unwelcome as adding 8 teams to the men's and women's NCAA tournament field. Like, there's no appetite for this. Sports leagues have put in things that some fans don't like. You know, a handful of years, the National League adopted the DH. You could find people who didn't like that, but you could also find a lot of people who thought it was cool. And a lot of folks who, like me, were like, look, whatever you do, just have one set of rules for one league, which there really is no clear distinction anymore between the National League and American League. So why did we have two sets of rules? And you will find some things that the NFL has done that people will pan, but you could find people who are in support of. You are mostly really hard-pressed to find people, college basketball fans, hardcore and casual, who are on board with this. And so it's just remarkable to me in the tone deafness of the thing. Here's something we're going to do. I bet you many in the decision-making capacity who are helping to make this happen would acknowledge most folks don't want this to happen. It's not even necessarily most. It's nearly all. And I know, you know, Chad called the show, I think, last week and talked about there's a lot of people who are sort of performative in expressing their outrage or dismay at the tournament field expanding. And there's some of that out there. I'll acknowledge it. But for the most part, it's genuine. And for the most part, it's genuine, I think, from two different perspectives. And I share both. One perspective is we don't need more mediocre teams in the sports championship event. Did the Cincinnati Reds make the playoffs last year? Yes. Did they feel like a playoff team? Come on, man. Be honest. It was cool that they made the postseason. We celebrated it. It was awesome watching that last month with seemingly every game carrying a lot of weight. It was a lot of fun. It was cool the day that they clinched a playoff berth. That Sunday, game 162, when they lost, but we saw that the Marlins beat the Mets. That was cool. But last year's Reds team was mediocre. Mediocre is better than bad. And for much of this century, the Reds have been bad, still mediocre. I just, and maybe here I'm speaking for only myself, I'm never going to be a proponent of rewarding mediocrity. We expand playoff fields. We expand it in baseball. The greater the likelihood of a mediocre team competing for your championship. Maybe not making the World Series, although that's certainly a possibility, but competing for your championship. NCAA tournament, maybe most of those teams have no chance of winning a national title, But theoretically, at least, they're still competing for a national championship. The NFL has added postseason teams. Look at the teams that have made the playoffs since we've expanded the field to 14 playoff teams. Look at those seven seeds. Teams that under the old system would have made the playoffs. We're not talking about great teams. We're rewarding more and more not being great. I'm always a proponent of rewarding excellence, of rewarding greatness, of rewarding the people and teams that check nearly every single box. Like, this doesn't do that. We will have, and I'll go as far as to guarantee this. And the good news about this guarantee is the guarantee is open-ended, and so I have until the end of time to be proven wrong. But I feel very comfortable in saying this. We will have a men's college basketball team with a losing record that qualifies for the NCAA tournament as an at-large team with a losing record. We've had teams with losing records in the NCAA tournament. They come from small conferences. They win their conference tournament, and there's something unique and charming about it. And oftentimes that losing record is a byproduct of playing, you know, 6 weeks of road games where you get your brains beaten in. It happens. And when it does and a team qualifies automatically, A, you wish there was some sort of real reward for whichever team won that conference regular season title. But we're talking about at large. You're going to have at large teams. I feel very comfortable in saying this. We almost had it this year with Auburn. Auburn went, 16-15? And there was a case for them to make the tournament. Wasn't a good case. You know, it kind of became Auburn versus Miami. Miami was excellent. Like, literally did everything you can and barely made the tournament. Now, you could convince me this would be a good thing if there was more of a cushion for more teams. Miami's an exception because they won every game. But teams like in Miami's conference, Akron lost one game in the MAC. This isn't going to help them. It's going to help Auburn from this year. It's going to help a whole bunch of mediocre teams from power conferences that nobody wants to watch play. You'll get mad at me for saying this if you're a UC fan. It's going to help teams like Cincinnati, who this past season, the coach got fired. Why'd the coach get fired? Because the team was no good. And I don't believe the Bearcats would have made the tournament had the field been 76 teams, but they would have had a better chance. I will never understand. And this is a cash grab. That's all this is about. And there's a part of me that can appreciate a cash grab. But what I appreciate more is having a field of teams competing for a championship that doesn't include a lot of mediocrity. We are going to have an NCAA tournament at-large team that has a final record in the regular season and in the conference tournament together where the losses outnumber the wins. That's happening. That is going to happen. And no one's going to feel good about it. Rewarding mediocrity just... This isn't performative. I get it, man. Like, everybody has weighed in on this. Look at all those teams at the end of the season that were debating about making it, being on the bubble, being snubbed. Is there an appetite to watch any of them play in games that help determine your sports championship? The answer is no. And I know the counter to it is going to be, well, you're still going to watch those games. Yes. Okay. Yes. I'll still watch them. But that doesn't necessarily mean it's a good thing to have more underperforming, mediocre, bad teams playing for your championship. But here we are. The other part of it is, and I know college basketball's regular season doesn't appeal to as many people as the tournament itself. I get it. You'll hear casuals. By the way, in this day and age, the word casuals gets thrown around like it's derisive. Like, casual fans are the lifeblood of sports. I believe that maybe more than anything you'll ever hear me say on this radio station. Casual fans are the lifeblood of sports. And so, all right, casual fans who are locked in for March, locked in for the tournament, maybe they're not, you know, watching college hoops every night during the dog days of conference regular season play. Maybe they're not that wrapped up in college hoops in November and December when you still have, you know, the NFL regular season and college football games happening. Fine. But there are a lot of us who really love to engage with the regular season, with every, and this is true across sports, with every added postseason teams, you are making the regular season feel less important. Now, will Houston versus Kansas still be awesome? Of course it will. Will the Skyline Chili Crosstown Shootout still be awesome? Of course it will. Will Kentucky and Louisville still be awesome if Mark Pope can find five guys who will play for him? Hell yeah, it will. Like we've seen in college football, those events, those games are awesome. But it does make the regular season feel not as important. It makes making the NCAA tournament not seem as prestigious, not seem as cool. It makes the tournament, while physically bigger, makes the tournament itself and the sport itself seem and feel smaller. And how or why anybody could get on board with that, I simply will never understand. 16 minutes after 4 o'clock. 513-749-1530. We are going to have a guest here in studio, so I don't know that we'll have time in the short term to squeeze you in, but if you want to try, maybe we'll get you a little bit later on. At Mo Egger on Twitter, thanks to Delta Dental. 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We were very lucky last year in that we had a chance to broadcast from the Kroger Queen City Championship, which is presented by P&G. And that was in, what, August of last year. This year, it's going to be in May, mid-May, next weekend at Mackatiwa. And among the players in the field, Alex Swain from Kings High School, local player, and she's going to join us in studio. And we're looking forward to that. That is next on ESPN 1530 Cincinnati Sports Station.
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4: 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Wayne Avenue remains blocked off due to police activity between Mulberry Street and Shepherd Lane. Police asking people to avoid the area between Wyoming to Shepherd and Wayne to 75. Seymour Avenue, there's also an accident east of Reading Road. I'm Eddie Zellick with traffic.
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5: 22 after 4. This is ESPN 1530. Mo Egger, Brennan and Jones on baseball is 30 minutes away. We have all the Reds injury stuff that we have to work through. That might take a while. That is coming up next hour. I mentioned earlier, we are stoked for the second consecutive year. On Thursday of next week, we get a chance to broadcast from Mackatiwa Country Club for the Kroger Queen City Championship, which is presented by PNG. It's the LPGA Tour in Cincinnati, an awesome event. They were so awesome to work with, so hospitable to us. And earlier on the calendar, a different venue, but it's still going to be great. And it's really cool as we look ahead to next weekend to have the pride of Kings High School, of Clemson, and the U.S. Virgin Islands local product, who is going to be playing in this event. She is on the European Tour, Ladies European Tour. Alex Swain is with us. It's awesome to have you in studio.
33: Awesome.
5: Thank and you. You brought me golf balls.
33: I did. I'm hopeful that you can use them.
5: Well, I will probably lose some between now and when I leave, because okay. That's what I do when I get my hand on golf balls. I lose them. But that's a new rule. If you're on the show, you should bring me golf balls. So you've set a precedent.
33: You know, I'm here for that.
5: Welcome. It's awesome to have you.
33: Thank you for having me.
5: No, we were just talking off air. You're on the European tour.
33: Mm-hmm.
5: Cincinnati is home, but you're never actually home.
33: Sadly.
5: Right? Right? Yeah. So just in the last like 4 months, give me an idea of the places you've been.
33: I started off the year in the United States Virgin Islands.
5: Mm-hmm.
33: I was in St. Thomas,
5: mm-hmm.
33: came back to Cincinnati, and then I went to South Africa for two events,
5: mm-hmm.
33: flew over to Australia. And then from Australia, I was supposed to go to Dubai.
5: Yeah.
33: But sadly, things happened.
5: Yeah.
33: Went back to the United States for 2 weeks and then went back to South Africa and just went to Mauritius and now I'm back.
5: Wow. A lot of sky miles? Like, how's that work?
33: Yeah. United has been great. They have some good flights I've been taking.
5: Okay.
33: Yeah, I mean, I try and take the cheapest option and then go from there. But yeah. I have the credit cards. I'm pretty smart with what I'm doing, and I get free bags. So
5: all right, that works out pretty well.
33: It does.
5: But this coming of it, it's a home game for you.
33: It is Mac a home
5: Tewa,
33: game.
5: Which you're a member of.
33: Correct.
5: So a little home course advantage.
33: Yes, I became an honorary member last year.
5: Okay.
33: Yes.
5: Well, what do you have to do to be an honorary member?
33: Be very nice. No, just kidding.
5: All right. Maybe I have an in.
33: No, nonsense.
5: Okay.
33: So for their, what I was able to do is I hold a professional tour card, but I started off training out there. Dave Barr, the head pro, allowed me to go out there.
5: Right.
33: And I did some work for them and helped them out, and the members were happy to have me, so now I'm an honorary member.
5: But are the other players going to be like, yeah, but she knows the course? How's that work?
33: That just...
5: Tough one.
33: Yeah, tough luck.
5: Very good.
33: I'm sure some other players get some advantages.
5: And no doubt. How cool will it be to play in this event in your hometown?
33: Yeah, I mean, I couldn't ask for a better golf course and a better city to be having it at, and obviously getting to stay in my own bed and see my team the whole week and there to support me is you can't match that.
5: This event, and it's had different venues, and this is a venue change. Mac-a-Tewa is awesome. At least I'm told. I've been there to MC events. They don't let me play golf there, but that's okay. To have the LPGA tour in your hometown, an event that is thriving, has to make you feel really good.
33: Yeah. We got to get you out there so that
5: I'll be there. I'm going to be there on Thursday.
33: Well, we can play after the event when I'm back in town, whenever that is, we'll play.
5: Now, let me ask you a question. You play professional golf, right? If you and I play, is this going to be like, hey, we load up the cart, put some beers in it, I maybe have a cigar, and we have a good time? Or is it like, you're just going to try to embarrass me?
33: I think you'll do that on your own.
5: Yeah.
33: But no, it'll be a fun little game.
5: Are you capable of playing casual golf with people?
33: Yeah. I think you have to have that switch on and off.
5: Okay.
33: It's not fun.
5: Right.
33: So, yeah, we'll definitely have some fun.
5: All right. So, when I'm struggling to break 90 and you're, you know, putting a much lower number on the card, you're going to not get, because I know what it's like to play with not professional golfers, but really they get, hey, you know what? Let's call it a day after 9 holes. You're not going to do that to me.
33: No. We'll get some cigars going. We'll get some drinks in for you and you'll be fine.
5: For those who have never been to an LPGA or professional golf event, now you're a competitor, so the experience is different than a fan. But what is it? Give folks an idea of what it's going to be like if they get tickets and go out to Mac-a-Tewa next weekend.
33: Well, I'm sure there's going to be a fan zone. There's going to be lots of sponsors that are trying to get you to see their products and stuff like this. But you're just going to be watching some elite players play the game that they love.
5: Yeah.
33: I know they have tents all across the golf course, and they've got areas where you can watch players hit into greens, and you can follow certain groups. You're out there to watch girls play golf.
5: You started playing golf when you were 12.
33: Yes.
5: Right? When did it become abundantly clear that you had a chance to like make a living playing professional golf, or at least get played high major college golf at Clemson?
33: Well, I would say at Clemson, I didn't really know what I wanted to do.
5: Yeah.
33: But then I played the US Open in 2020.
5: Okay.
33: And I was like, okay, yeah, this is exactly
5: this is
33: what
5: it.
33: I want to do.
5: Right.
33: Now, that was like the best of the best, and the field and the environment is like top notch. So that's what I thought all the tournaments were going to be like.
5: Yeah.
33: But this week is going to be like that as well.
5: When did you go from like a young lady who's playing golf, 12, 13 years old, to somebody who's like, you know what, I'm going to take it seriously and do more than maybe just play high school golf?
33: I kind of always had that outlook to give it my all, pursue it.
5: Yeah.
33: But it wasn't until after college that I really took, I would say.
5: But I mean, to play college golf, you had to take it more seriously than most.
33: Yeah, but it's college. Like, you have to go to school. You have to show up for your team.
5: You graduated in 3 years.
33: I did,
5: so,
33: yes.
5: I mean, wasn't that bit of a burden? You figured out, you know, I mean, I didn't play golf, and I barely got through 4. So, but, like, there had to be a moment where you're like, you know what? there's lots of 12 and 13 year olds. They play, their dad takes them out, their mom takes them out. Maybe they play competitively, but not all of them play ACC golf.
33: Yes.
5: Right?
33: I had the mind for it. I just really enjoyed golf.

0: we win a lot of LET events and we can get better points and try to work our way up the ranking, or we can just win this week.
1: Now, I asked you where home is, and home is Cincinnati. You're from here. But you spend, when you're not hopscotching around Europe, you're in St. Thomas most of your time.
0: So I grew up part-time St. Thomas, part-time in Cincinnati.
1: Right.
0: I was born in Cincinnati. My mother's side's from Cincinnati.
1: Okay.
0: But I started a lot of my junior golf in the Caribbean.
1: So. Okay. So you have your sweatshirt, U.S. Virgin Islands. You're an ambassador?
0: I am.
1: How do you get that job? How do you get that gig?
0: I don't know. I just knew some people. I represent the islands. It's a pleasure to represent them. The three beautiful islands.
1: But you live on St. Thomas, which I've been lucky enough to go to. I love it.
0: Yeah.
1: I would love to go back as soon as possible. There's no golf courses there.
0: Yeah, unfortunately, in 2017, two Category 5 hurricanes knocked out the golf course, and they haven't rebuilt it.
1: Oh.
0: So I hit golf balls on a field by the airport.
1: Okay.
0: But I do get some golf in, or I fly.
1: Is this legal?
0: Yes.
1: Okay, all right.
0: It's not a golf course. It's just a field.
1: Just a field?
0: Yeah. Or I fly to St. Croix, which has two golf courses.
1: Okay.
0: Which is just...
1: I bet you those are muddy. I bet you those are ugly.
0: No, one of them is gorgeous. It's on the water. It's a little bit of resorty. And then one's in like the rainforest of St. Croix.
1: Wow.
0: Yeah. So we have options.
1: Okay. So you just, you grab the bag, you jump on a plane, you hop over to St. Croix and you play 18.
0: Yes. But we make a trip out of it.
1: Okay. Yeah. I mean, I put the bag in the car and I drive over to Newman Golf Course, and it's very nice. It's very similar to playing golf after flying on an airplane to St. Croix.
0: You know, it builds character. You have to make the most of it. And I've learned every single lie that you could have: thick, thin, rocky, sandy. So I think, it just builds a well-rounded golfer.
1: What do you do when you're not playing golf? And you're in St. Thomas. There's no shortage of things to do.
0: I fish. I go to the beach. I swim. I have a dog here in Cincinnati. His name is Bruce. I hang out with him.
1: Yeah.
0: My sister is in Cincinnati, so I try and do what I can to get off the golf course, but I'm mostly on the golf course.
1: Mostly on the golf course.
0: I'm literally a member of a golf course in Mason, just so I can go fishing. So.
1: Just so you can fish at the lake. Wow. All right. Well, maybe there's a fisherwoman, I guess would be the appropriate term, in your future professionally.
0: I've got it.
1: Once you're done with professional golf.
0: Yeah.
1: Next weekend, Macatawa, it's going to be awesome. And watching this event grow has been really cool. Watching it become a huge part of the Cincinnati sports landscape has been fun. And getting a chance to do our show from the tournament. You'll be busy next Thursday. So
0: I will be.
1: I don't know while we're on. You're gonna, want to break off a little sit down with us after you play 18. But it'll be cool to see you.
0: I can definitely do that.
1: Best of luck.
0: Thank you very
1: much. And if you need anybody on the bag, I mean, you sat there.
0: We've had a slight change in caddy, but I've got an actual Cincinnati local on the bag.
1: Really?
0: He caddies on Korn Ferry, one LPGA. But I've met him a few times.
1: What's his name?
0: Max Foley.
1: Okay.
0: He actually started off caddying at Macatawa because they have a caddy program.
1: Right.
0: So he's on the bag.
1: All right. If things fall through for him,
0: I'll give you a call.
1: You need somebody to lug the bag around.
0: You'll be my first call.
1: And because that'll be as close as I actually get to being on that golf course. So that would be, and I'll be there to provide, I don't know, when I hit the 7-iron here, I'll help you out.
0: Cool.
1: Awesome to have you. Best of luck.
0: Thank you.
1: Thank you for the golf balls.
0: You're welcome.
1: And we need more guests who bring me golf balls. And these will be all gone before you play 4 rounds at Macatawa. I can assure you that.
0: Okay, cool.
1: All right. And then at some point we'll get out and play. And
0: the next time we play, I'll bring some more.
1: The next time we play.
0: Excuse me. The
1: first time. I know how this is going to go down. We're going to play like 3 or 4 holes. You're going to start looking at your phone. We're going to get to the turn and you're going to go, hey, Mo, I got to go. I can't play with this guy anymore. But I would be honored. Best of luck next week.
0: Cheers. Thank you.
1: It's an awesome event. We are going to be rooting for you and we can't wait to be there.
0: Yes.
1: The Kroger Queen City Championship presented by P&G is going to be next weekend at Macatawa starting on Thursday. We'll broadcast, and we can't wait for it. Alex Swain, the pride of Kings High School, Clemson University, and the U.S. Virgin Islands. Can you get me a break on an Airbnb in St. John or something like that?
0: Yes. Yes, we can work on that.
1: Wow. I'm just going to keep asking for stuff.
0: Okay.
1: It is 24 minutes away from 5 o'clock. Alex, awesome to meet you. Thank you so
0: much.
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7: Hey, this is Jamie Loftus, and this is my new weekly show, 16th Minute of Fame, the podcast where every episode I take a closer look at an internet character of the day. Who were they? What made them so notorious? How did the internet, or sometimes the algorithm, choose them? And what does a person do when they're suddenly confronted with more attention than the human psyche can handle? Take The Dress, a story that went uber viral in early 2015 in spite of being, well, kind of a boring optical illusion. A mother of the bride in Scotland took a picture of a dress she was thinking about wearing to her daughter's wedding. But she saw the dress as blue with black lace, and her daughter saw it as white with gold lace. One BuzzFeed post later, every single person on the internet was talking about the dress. But to me, the dress is a story about the last couple of months when the internet was still sort of fun. It was shortly before the stories that spread across the internet stopped being driven by exploited millennials with useless arts degrees and started being decided by algorithms hell-bent on growing internet usership at all costs. And on a long enough timeline, the story of the dress is one entangled with abuse and media exploitation. 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With the team at Cool Zone Media, we're taking these characters' 16th minute of fame to see what their moment meant to them and what it says about us.
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9: 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Reds and Astros tonight. First pitch, early first pitch, 6:10. 700 WLW has the game. Cincinnati beginning a six-game homestand. Nick Lodolo is set to make his 2026 debut. He'll pitch against Mike Burrows. Now, the quarterback of the Cincinnati Bengals, as you well know, is Joe Burrow. However, sometimes when you listen to like a Bengals post-game show on Sundays, you'll hear folks make him plural and mention him as Joe Burrows. His name is not Joe Burrows. However, Mike Burrows is much like former Channel 12 sports anchor Don Burrows, has an S at the end of his name. So if you're listening to, say, Extra Innings tonight after the game and somebody references the Astros pitcher as Burrows, they're doing it correctly. Unlike when you hear people on, let's say, the Bengals post-game show refer to Joe Burrows. Starting lineup tonight for Cincinnati, Friedel, Blade, De La Cruz. Friedel's in center, Blade's in left. I don't know if I had to make that distinction, but I did. Sal Stewart's playing first. Nathaniel Lowe is DHing. Spencer Steers in right. Tyler Stevenson is catching. Matt McClain is playing second base. And Key Brian Hayes is playing third. And batting ninth, Florence Yall is on the road tonight against Evansville. FC Cincinnati and Charlotte tomorrow. That game's at 7:30 on ESPN, 15:30. The Cincinnati Slingers play a home game tomorrow against Utah. The Kentucky Barrels are on the road against Albany. You got playoff action tonight in the NBA. You got the Knicks and Sixers, game three in Philly. New York is up in that series 2-0. The Spurs and T-Wolves with the series shifting to Minneapolis, game three tonight. In the NHL, there are 2 games happening in the playoffs this evening. You've got the Canadiens and the Buffalo Sabres. Buffalo hosting game two, up 1-0. Ducks and Golden Knights in Anaheim, game three. Series tied at a game apiece. 17 away from 5 o'clock. NFL schedule release is going to happen on on May the 14th. It felt like it was going to be November. That is Thursday, a week from yesterday. And don't forget, we do a special schedule night broadcast from Dickman's. From 6 to midnight, Lance McAllister, Rocky Boyman, Tony Pike, me, Austin Elmore, and the Chickster, Chick Ludwig. Still a lot of chatter about the possibility of the Bengals playing an international game on the road. We'll see if that comes to fruition. Schedule release night. It is very easy to be overly cynical and go, oh God, we know who they're going to play. Why do we? I think it's one of the most fun nights in sports because it's one of those nights that's newsworthy, that sort of exists to create excitement, and nobody ever loses. You will find some teams that maybe the schedule puts at a greater disadvantage competitively than others, but that is, we started doing a schedule release show. I think this is going to be the fourth year we've done it. And the first year we did it, I would mention it, tell people about it. And I was like, really? You do a show for the schedule release? And I'm going, yeah, like this is one of the biggest nights in sports. It is. The NFL schedule release is one of the biggest nights in sports. And yes, it's overdone and it's overblown, but so is everything in the NFL. The Super Bowl is overdone and overblown, and we still watch that. But whether it's people making arrangements to go to road games, whether it's folks figuring out which home games they're going to want to go to, whatever it is, I always enjoy that night. So next Thursday at Dickman's 6-hour broadcast on 700 WLW, that's going to be, it's going to be a lot of fun. Joe Burrow came to work yesterday, which was cool. And I thank Joe Burrow for not coming to work up until yesterday because it gave me like a segment and a half of radio. And so, you know, yesterday I look at social media and there were folks who were like, cool, you could stop talking about this. And it's like, it ain't like I devoted every minute of the show for weeks on end to Joe Burrow not being there. This is the unfortunate reality of the Bengals and Joe Burrow. And I don't make the rules, but this is the reality. Joe Burrow is under a microscope because the last 3 years, the Bengals haven't won. And as the last 2 years specifically have unfolded, the guy has looked unhappy more than he's looked happy. This franchise does have a track record of players not wanting to be here. Now, they obviously have a recent track record of players wanting to be here. But there's no shortage of guys who, when they've been in Cincinnati, have tried to figure out a way out. Quarterbacks are judged by how much do they win. As you've watched Joe Burrow the last couple of seasons, it has been completely reasonable to wonder, is he thinking, you know what, maybe it would be best for me if I wasn't here? I don't really love to engage in some of the deep psychoanalysis of everything that he says and everything that he does. And man, I'm the first to admit that as last season wore on, some of the Joe Burrow psychoanalysis was completely overboard. I would like to think you could not say that about this show, but like everything that Joe does get parsed, does get scrutinized. And so something as relatively benign as him not being here is put through a different filter than almost any other quarterback, certainly any other player. That's just the reality of the team and of the player and of the position. That's nobody's fault. But that is the reality. It's the fault of not winning. It's the fault of the last few years wasting having a guy like Joe Burrow. And so it didn't get to fever pitch. I certainly didn't try not to make a huge deal out of it, but the best and most important player's absence from anything is noteworthy, not a big deal. I also don't think, you know, I think earlier this week, Joe is not the only person who hasn't been here, and Joe showing up hasn't necessarily translated to 100% attendance. I do think for a franchise like the Bengals, which they're in a weird spot, right? How many teams who drafted in the top 10 are entering this season with the conversations being about needing to win big right now? There aren't many, but that's where they are. And it really does feel like, you know, everybody involved wants to very quickly turn the page from the misery of last season and do so with a degree of urgency that perhaps is heightened based on the stakes of this season, everybody who has a lot riding on this season, the Burrow clock ticking for what that's worth. And so I think it would have been significant and very cool had more people been here during the part of the off-season program that is arguably the least important. In fact, I don't think it's arguable, the least important. I am a believer that the fact that in 2021, Bengals had unanimous attendance, complete 100% attendance during the offseason, helped this team once the games began. They started 3-1 that year. I cannot help but believe that was a factor. It could be a factor this year. The more people are there, the better. That's it. That's not a controversial statement. The more people that are there, the better. 11 away from 5 o'clock. 513-749-1530. We got injuries to talk about. Maybe a few minutes on Sal Stewart, and you'll hear from some Bengals rookies coming up at 5:05 on ESPN 1530 Cincinnati Sports Station.
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4: 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Still only seeing one accident out there, that's on Seymour Avenue east of Reading Road. Southbound 71 traffic is stop and go from Martin Luther King Drive to 471. Northbound 71, more slow traffic from Ridge to Ronald Reagan Highway, 5 minute delay. I'm Eddie Zellick with traffic.
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14: What's shaking, fellow sports fans? It's Andy West. Let's look back on this day in sports history, May 8th. We'll start out today in 1970, where Walt Frazier scores 36 points to lead the New York Knicks to a 113-99 victory over the Los Angeles Lakers and the NBA championship in 7 games. It was their first championship. They'd win it again in 1973, but have not won anything since. Skipping ahead, today in 2001, Randy Johnson became the third pitcher to strike out 20 batters in 9 innings, but he didn't finish the game in which the Arizona Diamondbacks beat Cincinnati 4-3 in 11 innings. Johnson, the first left-hander to strike out 20, missed a chance to join Roger Clemens and Kerry Wood as the record holders for a 9-inning game, but he couldn't finish off the Reds in regulation. And today in 2012, Josh Hamilton became the 16th player in baseball history to hit 4 home runs in a game. His 4 homers came against 3 different pitchers, carrying the Texas Rangers to a 10-3 victory over the Orioles.
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7: The Reds are back at Great American Ballpark to begin a homestand tonight. You know, this is something we've been remiss in talking about, and we certainly are the first in line to offer kudos to someone for a job well done. And this is what this show is all about today, the 30th anniversary of your friend and mine, affectionately known as Doc Hollywood, Tim Kremchek.
22: I'm a huge fan of Doc Kremchek.
7: He cut on you?
22: He's done a lot for me. He didn't cut on me, but Hunter was playing high school football, my son, and shattered his arm. I mean, where it's compound fracture, the bone was coming through the skin. I was so shaken. I called Doc Kremchek. He was there at the game with the Reds game. Reds were in hometown. He says, "You tell Hunter I'll be there in an hour." That son of a gun made it in 45 minutes, set his arm, and I just love the guy. I recommend clients, friends, family. I think he's the best.
7: Yeah, when it comes to shoulders and elbows, and I think people should realize something about him. And we're being serious about this now, because I give him a hard time every now and then. When he attached a tendon to my elbow, the last thing I said to him as I looked up before the anesthetic got me was, you can screw up a player, but you better not mess this one up.
22: But you know, the thing with Kremchek, and you would agree with me, he does care.
7: There is no question about that. The guy's super at what he does, and we'll have more about celebrating the 30th anniversary as team physician Tim Kremchek in just a moment.
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7: 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Let's hit it out of the park together. Reds and the Cubs, Wrigley Field, be rocking and rolling tonight as they play the second of a four-game series. The one guy who doesn't push panic buttons in this situation is a man who manages this club in Terry Francona. He doesn't get rattled about hardly anything.
22: No, he doesn't, and that's what makes him a great manager. And listen, I want to straighten something out.
7: Please do.
22: I said something in the previous segment. You know, I was sitting there criticizing Hayes, 10 for 84, 119. He's got an OPS of 368. People, I'm not saying I could do better than 119 average and an OPS of 368. Of course, I'm 65 and I'm having trouble with one of my eyes, so I probably couldn't do better. I'm not sure.
7: Now you're taking a page out of the Ted Williams book. When he was 74 years old and somebody said, "You were playing today, what would you hit?" He said, "I'd probably hit 269, 270. Really? Yeah, but I'm 77 years old.
22: I know. I hijacked that from Ted.
7: We're done.
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4: I'm Ed Mangan. Running back Breece Hall is staying with the Jets. Agent Nicole Lynn of Clutch Sports says Hall is getting a three-year, $45.75 million extension, which includes $29 million in guarantees. And while the NFL will not be using replacement referees, the League and the Referees Association have ratified a seven-year collective bargaining agreement, and the NFL schedule will be released on Thursday for 2026. To the NBA, it's the Knicks and the 76ers tonight. ESPN's Myra Metcalf says anything less than at least a trip to the finals would be a failed season in New York.
5: You fired Tiz because you said he wasn't good enough to get you to the finals. You brought in Mike Brown, who Sacramento had fired, and you said this is the guy, right? If they don't get to the finals, I mean, this to me is a failure of a season, and it's a failure of a coaching hire.
4: Joel Embiid remains questionable for tonight. You can hear the game on ESPN Radio. Our coverage is getting underway in about 90 minutes. Also tonight, the Spurs and the Timberwolves, that series tied at a game apiece. The Mavericks have hired former Blazers assistant GM Mike Schmitz to oversee their franchise's day-to-day operations. Hockey tonight, Canadiens and Sabres, Buffalo up 1-0, Knights and Ducks, series tied at 1.
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7: 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In Ohio, an accident southbound 75 that's blocking off the right three lanes between Union Center Boulevard and 275. Traffic getting by using that left shoulder, and southbound 75 center lane blocked from an accident at the Western Hills Viaduct. I'm Eddie Zellick with traffic.
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14: All right, there you go. Media, he said. 505, this is ESPN 1530. I'm Mo Egger. Thanks so much for listening. And hope your weekend is off to an unbelievable start. We've got some good red stuff later on this hour. I will run through some of the injury updates provided to the media by Terry Francona, and then we're going to hear from some Bengals rookies. Also, one of the experts from Ortho Cincy on a whole slew of Reds-related injuries. So, a couple of things. Rhett Lauder, they say, structurally sound in his shoulder, injection into the AC joint. See how that works. Best case is he throws a bullpen on Sunday. Eugenio Suarez's oblique, about 50% better. Took 50 swings yesterday. He'll ramp down. Terry Francona said about Rhett Lauder, they're going to err on the side of caution, which you might imagine. It's not completely set that he's going to go on the injured list. It still feels like that's obviously a very distinct possibility. Emilio Pagan has already started throwing on his knees. So that's going to be what he's doing for a while, out anywhere from 4 to 8 weeks. Nick Lodolo pitches tonight, and that might be the most important development of tonight's game, and it might be the most important Reds injury development. Nick Lodolo set to make his 2026 debut against the Astros tonight. Reds trying to break a 7-game losing streak. It is remarkable the difference a week makes. We can go at this time. You had people wondering. I had a poll question, thanks to United Heartland Insurance. I had a poll question last week. If I set the Reds over-under at 89.5, where are you going with your money? And 71% of people who responded said over, meaning the Reds are going to win 90 or more games. If I did the same poll now, I'm guessing the results, understandably, would not be the same. You could not ask for a worse 7 days. 3 gut punch walk-off losses, combined with making history with the number of guys the Reds walked last Saturday in Pittsburgh. Eli De La Cruz's misplay, wasn't charged with an error. Tyler Stevenson's brain fart. Emilio Pagan's hamstring, the Brandon Williamson news, the Rhett Lauder injury. Like, it's just been this huge mountain of crap, for lack of a better way of putting it. And you can acknowledge it's very early in the season, and it still is. They still have more than 75% of the season in front of them. And you could believe, as many do, that they're going to play better and they're going to get back to winning. I guess what I wonder is, by the time that happens, how deep of a hole will they have dug? Easy for me to say. The Reds news isn't great. So let's switch gears and do some Bengals stuff. Rookie minicamp began today, which is terrific. And we're going to play for you some audio of the Bengals rookies in the locker room today, starting with the team's second round draft choice. Here is Cassius Howell meeting with the assembled pro football media today, earlier at the venue originally known as Paul Brown Stadium.
15: I love football. You know, at the end of the day, regardless of, you know, negotiations still being intact, like I said, I love football. So I wanted to do everything that I could in my power to put myself in the best position to go out there and get anything that I can, you know, with the football, with the talking, communication, just every aspect. So regardless of the contract not being negotiated fully, it doesn't really matter to me.
16: What was it like to be out there today? Obviously, the draft, that's a different level of excitement, but today you get to put the uniform on. didn't do a whole lot out there, but what was that moment like?
15: Yeah, it was great. You know, it was just a blessing. Just thinking about my journey and how far I've came, just to get to this point. It's a blessing. You know, I'm just out there, I'm talking with the guys. I'm like, man, we in the NFL. Like, it's real. We in the NFL. He's like, we got to be happy. You know, it's a blessing to be here. God has blessed us, gave us so much grace and so much mercy. So it's our job to go out there and be happy and love what we're doing.
17: What is Jerry Montgomery telling you? Words of advice, coaching, tips? What was like the first day with him on the field like for you?
15: Yeah, it was pretty slow. You know, just trying to, get into the swing of things of how, expectations, technique, alignment, assignment, things of that nature. But, it's been great. You're starting to gear up a little bit, but it's been slow for the most part.
14: All right, that's Cassius Howell, drafted by the Bengals in the second round out of Texas A&M. And you heard him at the beginning there talk about loving football. And what he was talking about was being here and going through Bengals rookie minicamp without yet having signed his contract. The next one is, let's hear from Colby Young. Colby Young from Georgia, meeting with the assembled pro football media earlier today.
18: Is it exciting to come into a locker room where you look across and you see Joe Burrow's locker and think, that guy could be throwing balls to me?
19: Absolutely. I think I got one of the blessings of a receiver, probably the best drafted situation where you got two of the top guys who they're going to get coverages that people got to focus on them and give me great opportunities for myself to win. And have an amazing quarterback who can put it anywhere is just a blessing.
18: In a lot of ways, the Bengals drafted you for your traits, right? We talked about your size. Production wasn't as high for you in college. Why would you tell fans that that might be the case?
19: Yeah, just from where I came from, going from JUCO to getting all the way to the Cincinnati Bengals, just shows you the heart I have, the drive I want to get better every day, and I showed how I can grow everywhere.
17: What are the most important things, Colby, you have to demonstrate to your teammates and to the coaching staff that you belong here?
19: Yeah, just building that trust, learning the playbook inside and out, being able to be adjustable, move everywhere, play special teams, and just play winning football.
17: Reliability is a big deal, obviously, in the NFL as well, especially for rookies. How reliable do you feel you are, and how are you going to demonstrate that to them?
19: Yeah, I there's no doubt that in my mind that I'm a very perfect fit for this team. I can be plugged in everywhere, and there's no liability on my end.
14: All right, that's Colby Young, drafted out of Georgia. And let's face it, a lot of scrutiny, guys under the microscope. We'll see. If you're skeptical, I think that skepticism based on some of the off-field stuff that he was involved in, allegedly. Skepticism, he's going to have to prove that the Bengals did the right thing. We will see. Brian Parker from Duke, product of St. X. In his hometown, at Bengals rookie minicamp, here he is, meeting with the assembled pro football media.
20: I got that call on the draft day. I was ecstatic. I had a bunch of my St. X buddies down there, too. So growing up, everybody knows Cincinnati is a tight city. Everybody's really close here. So the support I've gotten from everybody and just the love in the city, it was exciting to come back and be able to come back home.
18: You've got that championship pedigree. You won a title with the Bombers. Now you're back in Cincinnati. Do you think about... And it'd be kind of cool to come here and win a Super Bowl with Cincinnati.
20: Yeah, I've won a championship at every level. State championship at X, ACC championship at Duke. And so I'm excited to get here and win a championship with the Bengals.
18: What do you bring to this Bengals team?
20: You know, a smart guy, works hard, good culture dude, and I'll be nasty out there on the field protecting big number 9.
16: The weekend look like for you when it's like you're a little bit different than a normal rookie who comes in and just has to learn one position? Like, how do you plan on navigating learning a few different positions?
20: Yeah, being able to play all those positions is huge for me. I kind of take it from a center approach. Center's got to know what everybody's doing. So once you lock in, when you know it's center, then it makes the other positions easier. So today I was out there at left and right guard, but we'll be mix and matching it all camp, I assume, and going into the season.
14: There you go. There's Brian Parker from St. X and Duke ACC champion Duke Blue Devils. One more, Landon Robinson from Navy, 7th round draft choice. It feels like it's, in many respects, a mono battle between him and Chris Jenkins. Here is the Navy midshipman product talking today with the assembled pro football media.
21: In light of your father's love of the Cincinnati Bengals, what's it like for you to be in this locker room wearing that uni today?
22: It's such a blessing. I put it on and I got the opportunity to wear the same number that I wore in college. And it is just so cool being able to walk out in the stadium and see where so many great players have played and have so many great teammates that are with me. So it was such a blessing to be here. Yeah.
23: What did you think about the pickup of Dexter Lawrence?
22: I loved it. Having the opportunity to play here and seeing that early on in the process, I saw them pick him up and I was like, man, it'd be really cool to play with him and play next to him. So I was just super ecstatic for the team.
17: Can you already sense, Landon, the energy of Jerry Montgomery?
22: Absolutely. He is so, he's such a detailed coach, and he's just so awesome. I got the chance to work with him at the East-West Shrine Bowl. And just getting to know him as a person, as a coach, I'm just so excited to play for him.
21: I'm told he fell in love with you then. Was it mutual? Did you?
22: Absolutely. Absolutely. Very mutual in terms of our love for each other. So I'm just excited to continue to learn, be a sponge, and soak up the information from him and then also from the veteran guys in my room.
17: What is it you want to demonstrate to your teammates and to the coaching staff in the next couple of weeks?
22: I just want to, you know, prove myself and just be able to prove that I can play at this level and just be able to, like I said, be a sponge, soak up so much information and learn, and just the energy, bring energy every single day that's going to bring us up as a room and get better every single day.
14: All right, there you go. Landon Robinson from Navy talking with the assembled Pro Football Media early today. Bengals minicamp underway. We thank our friend Mike Petralia, 76ers fan, so, you know, do what you want with that, but we thank Trags, who, I don't know if there are many people in the sports media game in Cincinnati who work harder or who do more than Trags. And so we stole that audio from him. I at least had to say those nice things about him. By the way, if you haven't heard, the schedule release is going to happen on Thursday. Next week, we'll be broadcasting from Dickman's. That is going to be awesome. It is really, really, really hard right now. Really hard right now to feel much optimism about the Reds. But our guy Jeff Carr always brings sanity and optimism to the proceedings. You'll hear him next on ESPN 1530.
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7: 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Three lanes still blocked off from an accident southbound on 75 in Ohio between Union Center Boulevard and 275, up to an hour's worth of delays from Sinday Road. Southbound 275 accident blocking the right lane at State Route 28 in Milford. I'm Eddie Zellick with traffic.
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14: Oh, baby, here we go. I'm not talking about Jeff Carr, who you'll hear in just a second. Bengals have actually signed a linebacker. If you have spent your entire offseason hoping the Bengals would acquire Swayze Bowman, today's your lucky day. Second-year player from Southern Miss. Kansas City signed him as a college free agent in 2024. Played in 9 career games combined, 24 and 25. 24 with Kansas City last year with the New York Giants. He has 5 tackles and 4 special teams tackles. 5 on defense, 4 on special teams. They have also acquired Isaiah Nwokobia from SMU. He is a rookie. He is a safety. Jeff Carr is with us. Locked On Reds. Jeff, earlier this week, announced on Instagram that he and his wife are expecting. So, first of all, awesome news. Congratulations. Second, you put on your post that you're expecting in September. My question is, Well, when that happens, will the Reds be in contention?
4: 100%. I believe that this is rock bottom, that they will bounce back from this. And the fact that they're doing this here in May and not in September is the key. But I really feel like we have seen them lose games in ways that just don't make sense whatsoever. And when you put all of that together, these are things that the Reds can easily come back from. And we're seeing a lot of guys go through some slumps right now that they will bounce back from.
14: I guess here's my question. By the time they do start to play better, how much of a hole will they have dug?
4: I don't think it's going to get much bigger. I think that they will win tonight. I see 2 out of 3 against the Astros.
14: Yes.
4: The Astros are playing worse ball than the Reds right now. And I don't necessarily know that they are going to bounce back from their respective slumps. I mean, they've got the kind of team that has a few veterans on it, but a lot of not even top prospects, just guys that are filling holes, especially on their pitching staff. And the Reds are going to face one of those guys tonight. I would expect that they win 2 out of 3, and we're going to feel much better about them on Monday.
14: So for the first month of the season or so, it was Sal Stewart being awesome, Ellie De La Cruz being good, and then getting these occasional bursts of production from guys like Nathaniel Lowe, recently J.J. Bleda. But across the roster, you have a whole lot of guys who are not putting up very good numbers, some worse than others, some maybe less surprising than others. They need more guys who are going to provide offense. Where's the added offense going to come from?
4: Yeah, I think that the biggest disappointment so far this season for me has been the fact that these two guys that we listed as X factors coming into the year have not done very much of anything. Between Noelvi Marte, who's performing better for the Louisville Bats than the Cincinnati Reds, and Matt McClain, this team was going to make up its deficit with anything between those two guys, and nobody has stepped in to their roles. I think for me, the biggest guy I look at it at the moment is Spencer Steer. Spencer Steer has really come on after a really tough first couple of weeks and recently has been the most reliable bat in the lineup from a day-in and day-out basis, whether they're facing a lefty or a righty. I think as we move along, he's going to be the guy that you turn to if you don't see what you need from Ellie and Sal, who, make no mistake about it, those guys need to be going if the Reds are going to dominate a game. But they can certainly win without those guys performing up to the standard that we expect from each of them. And I believe that Sal's kind of been going through a bit of a slump here. His batting average on balls in play really has dipped over the last couple of weeks. And so I think that that's just a bit of an aberration. He's still swinging the bat really well. I think that he's going to look a lot better as we move forward. And Spencer Steer is going to be the kind of guy there in the lower middle part of the order that's going to keep everything going.
14: I got to get guys on base in the top two spots in the batting order. And, you know, TJ Friedl's not done that. Matt McClain was batting second. He's been moved down in the batting order. There's a great amount of frustration with Matt. They've moved him down. They've had games where he hasn't started. How long should his leash be, given the fact that 2023 is becoming an increasingly long time ago?
4: I think if we're hitting Memorial Day and he's still hitting at the Mendoza line, they've really got to consider other options. And we've seen what the Reds are doing in AAA with Edwin Arroyo, moving him between second base and third base. They're basically telling him that they are ready to call him up. They just got to make sure he's got positional flexibility that they can move him into two areas of need. And Matt McClain has shown these games where it's like things are clicking, but I still feel like I am more comfortable at the BMV than Matt McClain is in the batter's box on a day in and day out basis. Like he mentioned in spring training to Jim Day that last year he really got stuck in a rut in the process, in the mechanics, and the day-to-day motions that he needs to worry about for each and every pitch. And he kind of forgot about just competing and going out and winning ball games. And so he was so stuck in the process. And I feel like that's where he is again. And so I don't know if it's a mental thing. I don't know if it's a confidence thing. But we need to see this turn around very quickly, or else the Reds are going to need to pivot. Because, I mean, they have told us, as much as it nauseates people to hear after a 7-game losing streak, that they are going for the division. Mm-hmm. And if they're truly going to do that, then they cannot continue to stand on loyalty to individuals in lieu of performance on the field.
14: You know, you mentioned the division, and I there's a few other sort of Reds nuts and bolts things I want to ask you about. But you mentioned the division, and I think there's a sense, okay, Like, there's going to be drop-off somewhere. And it still feels like the most likely place is St. Louis, but it hasn't happened yet. Pittsburgh has rebounded nicely. It kind of felt like last year things were starting to teeter on the brink a little bit. I'm just a believer that the Milwaukee Brewers are never going to be non-competitive. But I am starting to fear, and I feel like a lot of Reds fans are doing the same, and maybe it's an overreaction to watching them play four consecutive games. Like, maybe the Cubs are just going to be too good. Do you have that fear at all, that even if the Reds play better, even if some of these teams in the division end up regressing a little bit, that, you know what, the team that was the odds-on favorite to begin the season, the team that is clearly the odds-on favorite now, the Chicago Cubs, are just going to be too tough to catch and ultimately pass?
4: I don't. Because I feel like the Reds lost four games more than the Cubs won four games.
14: Mm-hmm.
4: I didn't feel like the Cubs played a good brand of baseball. I just felt like the Reds played a really poor brand of baseball. Between the walks and the errors and the base running mistakes and things like that, they gave so many extra opportunities to the Cubs that had the Reds been better in the margins, I feel like they would have easily split this series. You could argue they would have won three out of four. And so for me, I think that there was a couple of plays in between the losses that the Reds could have switched those games to wins. And we'd be talking about a completely different thing with this team and with the Cubs right now, as opposed to a 15-game winning streak such that they haven't done since the ivy was on the wall at Wrigley Field.
14: The bullpen. So Tito says in the aftermath of Emilio Pagan's injury, he's not going to name a closer. Do you believe that's the right approach?
4: I think that there are two guys that he needs to be focused on, and that's between Graham Ashcraft and Tony Santion. Those two dudes have pitched so well to begin the season, and I feel as though I can rely on both of them, albeit Graham Ashcraft just blew a save 2 days ago, and I understand that. But I think that ultimately his body of work looks very, very good, and he continues to progress toward what I expect him to be the closer of this team in the future. And Tony Santion has been so good at tunneling his fastball and slider.

0: 11 major league players last season. Most of them relievers, and most of them on the deadline day. They waited till the last minute until they had all of the offers that they could pick from, and then they made the choices that they made, and I don't see them moving quickly. I also don't think that either the Red Sox or the Mets believe that they are as bad as their current standing. So neither one of those teams is going to sell, because I see people all the time saying, go get Willie Abreu, go get Mark Vientos, or go get something. And I just don't think that teams in this day and age, where seven teams from each league make the playoffs, fancy themselves sellers in May. I the only thing that I could see the Reds doing is going and signing like a free agent, but then that means that he's got a ramp up time, whether he's an outfielder or a pitcher. And so I just don't see a trade happening.
1: Is it unfair to wonder if Tito's going to run Ellie De La Cruz and Sal Stewart into the ground? Or do you fear that maybe such a thing with Sal in particular has already happened?
0: Sal, I don't. I think that he's going to get some more off time. I wonder about Ellie, because his main backup is the main guy that keeps struggling in Matt McClain. And maybe that's another reason to call up Edwin Arroyo and add him to the bench. But as it stands right now, the only viable guy that they're putting at shortstop is Matt McClain, if Ellie De La Cruz isn't there. And so I hope that at some point we see Ellie get a breather. But I do worry about that, because it seems as though Terry Francona told us in spring training he would give him more off days. He has yet to make good on that offer. And there was also the other bit of him saying at the end of that, but, you know, I admire the fact that he wants to play every day. And Tito might even be loyal to a fault in this, because we keep seeing these guys get run out there, and Ke'Bryan Hayes at the top of the list, that we wonder why they keep getting so many chances. And loyalty is the only thing that I can come up with as an explanation.
1: Are you inundated with bad advice from people who already have kids now that you're going to have one?
0: I did get some good advice the other day to work more on my upper body strength, which I've been focusing more on core. Beers, it seems to help. But ultimately, yeah, the upper body strength seems like a good idea. I've always thought that was, you know, just, you know, the show muscles, and said work out some other muscles. So now they're telling me to do more curls. I'm going to do more curls, man.
1: Yeah, maybe I should do some. Well, congratulations. I appreciate you doing this, man. And I hope you're right. I don't think you're in the majority right now, but I hope you're right. We'll learn more in the Locked On Reds podcast. Thanks so much. We'll chat again soon.
0: Mo, appreciate you. I've been doing this for seven seasons now, and I haven't been in the majority of one of them, so I appreciate that. Go Reds. Hey,
1: that's our guy, Jeff Carr, the Locked On Reds podcast, the expected father. Reds have a lot of injury issues. We'll talk about them all with Dr. Trevor Wilkes from Ortho Cincy next on ESPN 1530 Cincinnati Sports Station.
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3: 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Right, three lanes still blocked off from an accident southbound on 75 in Ohio between Union Center Boulevard and 275, up to an hour's worth of delays from Cinday Road. Southbound 275 accident blocking the right lane at State Route 28 in Milford. I'm Eddie Zellick with traffic.
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0: 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Dr. Trevor Wilkes from Ortho Cincy is with us, and let's start by talking about Rhett Lauder, who left yesterday's start against the Cubs because he had started shaking his arm. He was showing some difficulty finding his relief point. He had been grinding through some physical issues recently, according to him. But Terry Francona after the game said that Rhett had been dealing with a clicking sensation. He felt clicking in his shoulder. So I guess my first question is, what could that be?
1: Yeah, that's a tough one, and he's been off to such a promising start. But the clicking's tough, Mo, because joints sometimes click. And in our practice, we hear people say this all the time. Sometimes it's really benign things like bursitis or your collarbone in your shoulder. With pitchers, it can be more concerning of something called a labral tear in your shoulder. And that may be one of the things that they're really worried about. So it's tough because it's very non-specific, but it can be worrisome if it's painful.
0: Give me an idea of what they're looking for in the MRI.
1: Yeah, so for sure they're going to be looking for a labral tear. So the labrum is a little rim of cartilage around the socket or glenoid of your shoulder. These injuries are pretty common in pitchers, and so they're going to be wanting to exclude or be sure it's not that. Then they'll be looking for other things like inflammation in his bursa, maybe a little inflammation at his collarbone or other things, but really hopeful it's not a labral problem.
0: He's unfortunately had already a pretty extensive amount of injuries. So he's had an elbow problem, an oblique issue. Could those things contribute to a possible shoulder problem?
1: Yeah, it's tough. I feel like every time I get the privilege of talking to you, we cover this. But yeah, I mean, you know, throwing a baseball is a hard thing to do. And we call it the kinetic chain. It is force that starts in your legs and goes all the way out through your fingers. And if you got problems anywhere along the chain in your obliques, your shoulder, any place else, it affects the whole chain. So you're 100% right.
0: Unfortunately, their stay in Chicago, the Reds, there were a couple of different guys who either are headed to the injured list or are there now. And one guy who's there now is Emilio Pagan. So the other night in the ninth inning, he throws a pitch and he goes down like he had been shot. And it's rare that you see a baseball player carted off. Yet that's what happened the other night at Wrigley Field to Emilio Pagan. They are calling his hamstring injury a grade 2 strain, which frankly felt like good news relative to what our fears were watching him the other night. The timeline, they say 4 to 8 weeks. That's a large timeline. Can you dive into that for me?
1: Yeah. That was striking to watch on TV for sure. Yeah. Just seeing him fall. But I mean, one interesting thing I think is so he's a right-handed pitcher. So it's his left hammy. So it's his landing leg. And so as he lands, he's got to accept all that force of the throw. We call it an eccentric muscle contraction. It's when the muscle contracts and gets longer. And that is what usually tears hammies. Tears go on a 1 to 3 scale. 2 means that there's been significant structural tearing of the muscle, but it's usually not approached the grade that reaches 3. So you can usually see like muscle separation, a lot of swelling on the MRI. The reason that they're so vague is honestly, Mo, it's just we call these training room injuries. You really just have to week to week to week evaluate them in the training room to tell the coaching staff what the expectation is. And they kind of heal so variably. I mean, I kind of said it's a spectrum of an injury, and you can even imagine under grade 2, you got more mild ones and more severe ones. And then you throw on top of it just, you know, individual issues, but they're super hard to predict. But it was still better than, I'm just really happy it didn't end up being a knee ligament injury or a meniscus tear or something more serious.
0: Had this been a hamstring tear, would we have ruled him out for the season?
1: If it had been a grade 3 tear, grade 3 tears are typically managed surgically in some of these elite athletes. And so that could, I mean, that could be a season ender. That's a 4 to 6 monther there.
0: All right. Another pitcher who is headed to the injured list, Brandon Williamson. Now, he's going on the IL with shoulder fatigue, and it's now the 60-day injured list. So he's out for a while, and they do this procedurally to clear room for a spot on the 40-man roster. But still, shoulder fatigue sounds reasonably benign, I think, to a lot of folks. The MRI they have done has shown that the shoulder is structurally sound. So what is shoulder fatigue, and should it necessitate a guy being on the injured list for 2 months?
1: Yeah, it's a good question. And I think it's a little bit interesting. It's a little bit of an interesting time in the season to get shoulder fatigue. Sometimes you see it like at the very beginning of the season when guys are struggling handling the volume, and then you see it late in the season with just the volume. So it's a little bit of an interesting time, but it was a blessing that the MRI showed it was intact. You know, you wonder if his Tommy John surgery he had in 24, he's still not maybe, you know, compensating for that a little bit. But I think the way to think about this is that the coaching staff and the athlete are picking up on kind of fatigue-related mechanical problems that could lead to a more serious injury, and they're trying to prevent that by giving him some relative rest and rehab and bringing him back. So I hope it's a preventative measure.
0: To me, it sounded as simple as he didn't pitch last year. And so naturally, you know, with the sort of force and just strain and stress on his shoulder, that it would make sense that there would be some fatigue. But I think a lot of us were taken aback by the timeline involved here.
1: Yeah, that does seem like a lot of time. I hope that does seem like a lot of time. You're 100% right about the issues from not pitching last season. So, I don't know what to say other than the training staff must have felt that the problem that they saw in the room was going to need more like 4 to 6 weeks to rehab. And that was their assessment.
0: Dr. Trevor Wilkes from Ortho Cincy is with us. Two more to talk about. Two guys who have been on the injury list for a while. Eugenio Suarez has been with the team. He's dealing with an oblique injury, and you know he's been doing some running. They've talked about doing an MRI here soon to sort of get an assessment of where everything is. We're approaching 2 weeks with Eugenio on the injured list. Is it reasonable to expect him to be able to come back sometime soon based on what we know?
1: Yeah, I hope so. I know they were saying he had an inflamed and strained left oblique. I hope that 3 weeks is a reasonable time frame for that, Mo. I'm sure they've got him doing some challenging core work, trying to assess his rotational stability. I mean, when you're swinging that bat and you're using your left oblique to really come through with your hips, it is a lot of dynamic force. So I'm hopeful. I don't know, 3 weeks was what I'd kind of like put in my head, and I'm hopeful for him.
0: All right, one more. Hunter Green, who obviously hasn't thrown a pitch this season. It's going to be a while before he throws a pitch, but give me an idea based on what we know about Hunter Green where things may be in the timeline for his recovery and return.
1: Yeah, this is a tough one. You really got a feel for this guy. He's been through so much from his Tommy John surgery to that surgery he had recently to have bone spurs and chips, you know, removed. I think hopefully he is going to be able to return, you know, with that kind of velocity and speed and control that he had in the past. But I don't know. It's something, Mo, you'd have to be worried about given the Tommy John and the recent arthroscopy of his elbow. You hope this isn't the beginning of a problem he's going to start having.
0: Yeah, no, unfortunately, we talk more about Hunter Green being injured than we do when he's on the mound, and he's excellent when he's on the mound. Unfortunately, he's just not on it enough. Dr. Trevor Wilkes from Ortho Cincy, tremendous as always. We'll chat soon, man. Thanks so much.
1: Yeah, thanks for having me.
0: Anytime, one of the absolute best, Dr. Trevor Wilkes from Ortho Cincy. 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
3: 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Eastbound 275 is blocked off from an accident between I-74 and Ronald Reagan Highway. Find an alternate route in the meantime. Northbound 7175 at Donaldson Road, left center lane blocked off from a disabled vehicle. 10-minute delay from US 42 in Florence. I'm Eddie Zellick with traffic.
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19: John Polk was my nemesis. 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

0: lawn contest. It won't take very long. It's not going to take all weekend. If you haven't done this yet, you're not exactly running out of time, but you don't want to make sure that your window comes and goes. So the Mow Your Lawn Contest, thanks to Baxla Tractor and Riverbend Music Center, we've done this now for 14 years. One lucky winner, one person. We announced the winner, by the way, May 21st at 4:35 in the afternoon. One lucky winner is going to win a brand new lawnmower from Baxla Tractor. Brand new lawnmower. This thing retails at over $600. It's awesome. That's a great prize. It's made even better by having season tickets to Riverbend. You'll get seats on the lawn for every 2026 Riverbend show. How about that? All those concerts and a lawnmower. Oh, and by the way, if you win, we're not going to inconvenience you other than having to have me over your house because I deliver the prizes to you. So you get the mower, you get the tickets, and I'm going to fill up the gas tank and a lawnmower. I'm going into my pocket to do that, so I might need a side hustle to kind of make that money. But anyway, the Mow Your Lawn Contest, how do you sign up? Well, you can go to the contest page at ESPN1530.com, and there's a whole bunch of other contests there, so you're going to sort of have to look for it. Or you can go right to my social media and click on the link, and you're good to go. Again, we announced the winner on Thursday, May the 21st, and it's an awesome prize. Thanks to Baxla Tractor. Thanks to Riverbend Music Center. The link, I got the link on Twitter. I got the video too on Instagram. I still like Twitter. I was asked at this event that I was at last night about like Twitter from somebody who said they left years ago. And I'm like, you know, I got onto Twitter to do three things in 2009. It was to promote myself, to amuse myself, and to sort of, I don't know, behold, and I'm trying to think of the best way to put this, but just like watch people get mad at the things they get mad about, which sometimes are worth getting mad about. Usually they're not. And so I use Twitter for, and I told this person last night, I go, three things I do on Twitter. I promote myself, I amuse myself, and I love sort of watching people get mad at the things they get mad about. And I do that with amusement too, so that sort of folds into the other one. But I, as much as I love Twitter, Instagram's cool too. And so we've started putting up some like Instagram exclusive videos that we also put on YouTube, so they're not really Instagram exclusive. We're just putting them on different platforms. And I talked about Sal Stewart on the one that I did this morning, so it's not yet on YouTube because I need like a whole social media manager, but I got one on Instagram, so go check that out. It's about Sal Stewart. It's about a long-term contract, and you can go watch it at Mo Egger. Our show is over. We got to go. Back Monday at 3:05. Have a great weekend. Happy Mother's Day. And thanks to Taryn Bland for producing. Thanks to you for listening. We'll talk to you Monday at 3:05. This is ESPN 1530 Cincinnati Sports Station.
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4: away at the bottom of the hour. Meanwhile, the Spurs and the Timberwolves are the second game of the night. That series tied at a game apiece. It is an off night for the Lakers and Thunder. ESPN's Q Myers doesn't agree with the argument that LeBron James may not be getting enough calls in this series.
5: LeBron James shot 316 free throws this year. 316, not counting the postseason. Come on, man. He talking about the little guys in theatrics? Has he seen LeBron James in his theatrics?
4: That series resumes tomorrow night in Los Angeles. Hockey tonight, Sabres host the Canadiens in an hour. Buffalo looking to go up 2-0. And the Knights and Ducks were up. That series tied at a game apiece. In baseball, as first reported by the California Post, confirmed by ESPN, Dodgers pitcher Blake Snell is coming off the injured list. He will make a start tomorrow night against the Braves.
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8: Friday. So for you, you can sleep in your own bed, hang out with the missus and the kids.
9: Damn it, Freddie, I'm going to get right into it. I told my wife she better have them kids in bed by a certain time. Hey, yo! Okay. It's Love Friday. It's me and Hood Night. It's Love Friday. Well, I get that feeling. Had them babies
7: Love
9: in that
7: Friday.
9: Bed by a certain time.
8: Why did I open that door?
9: Pause, my brother. I'm at home. It's Love Friday.

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1: James Gladstone is here on the Rich Eisen Show, general manager of the Jacksonville Jaguars.
2: The fact that we were able to find our footing despite some of those adverse windows, so it's a version of anti-fragility as a part of that.
1: Did you say anti-fragility? Is that what you said? I'm writing down. What
2: oh, yeah.
0: This is the best of ESPN Radio.

0: known about it since the 60s. And it's declassified today. And why is this not a bigger deal?
1: This is our job. We're making a bigger deal.
0: We
1: are cracking this case open and letting the world know we're this thing is rolling downhill, and a lot of times because of us, we're making it a big deal.
0: There's good where this gets released, but then there's also bad, in my opinion, because there is something that I just thought was clip art. I'm looking at this article online, and I thought it was okay, cool. It's clip art. It's a blue sky. It's a brilliant blue sky, not a cloud in it. And then there's green grass, and there's a tree line, and it kind of looks like that Microsoft, like Windows 2005, you know, sort of stock image as your computer would fire up. Except in the sky, there's a flash of white light, and honestly, like a bullet oval, like a metallic bullet oval that is emerging from it. And it is an artist's rendition. I'm looking at it right now, and it says it is an FBI photo with a sketch of an object as described by an eyewitness. So I've primarily stuck to the obviously very much an actual photograph and an actual video, as opposed to just like some of the drawings, because admittedly some of the drawings look ridiculous.
1: Look absolutely insane.
0: Yeah.
1: This is where this gets frustrating me. Can we just hurry up? Like can we hurry up? Don't you get a little anxiety? Like you watch Alien, you watch Star Trek, and it's like, I want this in my lifetime. You know what I'm saying? Like, can we just get this in my lifetime?
0: Are we getting it now? Like,
1: can we fast track it? Like, can we just fast track the, like, if there's going to be the big alien invasion or like if we're going to be beamed up, can we just fast track it? Because I don't want to be gone when it's here. That's a bummer. Like, think about the people who were like in the 1600s and they're just like probably before then. I'm not a history buff. Like 1100. Yeah. They're like a boat. Oh, a boat. Imagine the places we can go see. And they never get to go anywhere else. And now we're just like going all across the world. They don't get to see it. Like, it would be bummed if like 500 years from now, it's like, great, we're in Mars. Sucks to have been alive in 2026 before you could see this.
0: I don't want an alien invasion because we have so much to answer for.
1: Well, you're going to do it, just like, can we just like... Just do it now.
0: Okay, so the proof of the existence of these aircraft is not enough. You want to just come. What's the next step?
1: Independence Day was 30 years ago, and I've been waiting for it since. Like, let's get it cracking.
0: I'm excited for Disclosure Day this summer. Yeah. Steven Spielberg, that's going to be a good one. So again, the phone number 888-729-3776, 888-SAY-ESPN. Where are you with this disclosure of UFOs and UAPs released by our government today? Video proof, photographic proof. Do you believe? Are you a skeptic? Brian is on ESPN Radio, 888-729-3776. Brian, what's up, buddy?
2: Nothing much. Thanks for taking my call. I got a chuckle out of the Aaron Rodgers thing. It kind of lightened the mood for me because I come to tears every time I tell the story. Desert Storm, 1990. Just before it turned to Desert Shield, I was launching out an aircraft. And when you're doing that, you have to look at all the flight controls and everything. And the pilot says, Chief, do you see that? And I said, no, do it again. He says, no, that. I come out from under the jet. And I'm going to get emotional because I do every time. There's this bright light just slowly going across the sky. And then out of nowhere, just flashes and takes off on an angle. He's screaming, Chief, I gotta go. And ever since that day, I believe before then, but ever since that day, I am a true believer. I saw one. I witnessed it myself. Took a little more than what I explained, but I'm about to get emotional, so that's why I kind of shortened it. But they're real. They're real. Billions and billions of planets, a lot of them are in what's called the Goldilocks zone, which the Earth is. You gotta be nuts to think we're the only ones.
0: Yeah. Yeah. You're right. So, mathematically, it doesn't. Yeah. It does. You know, statistically, it doesn't even point to us being the only ones. Desert Storm was when, you know, our aircraft, like, we were using things in that conflict that some people ascribe to alien technology. The TR-3B, you know, the Black Triangle, the F-117 Nighthawk. Like, what'd you fly, Brian?
2: F-15s.
0: Okay, okay. Like, but does the F-117 Nighthawk ring any bells from Desert Storm or the TR-3B, the black triangle?
2: Yeah. I remember the stealth, and I remember this, but yeah. Nothing moved like that did. Aircraft we had back then don't move in 45-degree angles. Sorry.
0: Yeah, same. Aircraft we have now still doesn't make some of those sudden stops. But I appreciate it. Thank you for your service, Brian. Thank you for sharing that. Dude, I've had goosebumps for 45 minutes as we've been talking about this.
1: Yeah.
0: It's a million degrees in this studio.
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